0: And modeled on that, Julie Scalfo, a couple of years ago, started MAMA, Mothers Against Media Addiction. And as you'll hear her describe, it's mostly mothers. There's some fathers, there's some family, other family members, but it's mothers advocating against the harms of current day media addiction. And she'll describe exactly what she is advocating for and what she's resisting. But I'll point out that it seems to me it's mostly internet media. If you think about the surveillance phones, because I don't say smartphone, surveillance phones that kids walk around with today, and I'm talking about small kids up through teenagers, they can be scrolling through social media apps designed for addiction. They can be scrolling through videos that have all sorts of awful content in them. And then more recently, in the last few years, we have the harms of AI that come through the phones and the laptops and everything else. So today's kids are vulnerable to all sorts of predation from big tech, from companies like Facebook, Google, Amazon, Apple, and Microsoft, as well as OpenAI and other AI giants. And the outcomes have predictably been bad. I mean, occasionally there is a positive, but it's not a net positive, it's net negative for kids today, which Julie will talk about, and that spurred her into action to start this organization, and she'll talk more about that. I want to say one other thing before I start this interview, and that is a content warning. I have never given a content warning, as far as I remember, ever on this show, but I thought it'd be worth saying something before this interview because one of the harms that these big tech platforms tragically has caused in some cases is death, and in particular suicide. And so we're not going to spend a lot of time on it, but we will acknowledge that has happened in some cases. And Julie will also give her own content warning before she gets into it. But if it's something that is not appropriate or uncomfortable, something you don't want to hear, then this may not be the interview for you. Past that, though, I think this is really important. Julie and Mama are doing great work, and I'm so happy to be able to spotlight what they're doing. If you'd like links to Mama and Julie and some other recent relevant news, you can find them all on the episode page on the Tectonic website, which is at tectonic.fm, T-E-C-H, tonic.fm, and just click into the Julie Scalfo Mama episode. Let's go ahead now and listen to my interview with Julie Scalfo from Mama here on Tectonic. Julie Scalfo, welcome to Tectonic.
1: Hi, Mark. Thanks for having me.
0: Great to have you on the show. You're the founder of Mama, Mothers Against Media Addiction, which is a grassroots movement of parents and allies fighting back against media addiction. Let's start with the problem of media addiction. What are some of the challenges faced by children and teenagers today?
1: Gee, where do we even start? You know, it's been years now that we have been handing children these things that people sometimes call phones, but really they're miniature supercomputers with access to the internet, which means they have access to the entire world. There are some wonderful things online, but all of the darkest parts of human existence are also online. And for too long, the social media platforms have been amplifying content that's not what's most educational or what's best for healthy development, but just what's going to maximize engagement. So that includes content that is extreme, content that includes how-tos on having eating disorders or other forms of self-harm, content designed to polarize and elicit really strong reactions. And unsurprisingly, we are in the middle of what the American Academy of Pediatrics calls a national emergency in child and adolescent mental health.
0: And that's driven by, as you say, all of that dark content that's out there. And that's layered in with this problem of addiction, which is in the name of the organization, Media Addiction. But Julie, I know that the word addiction throws some people off. In February 2026, I happened to see a New York Times story where this came up. This was a story about Instagram CEO Adam Mosseri, who was testifying in court that he believes that Instagram isn't what he calls clinically addictive. And I thought I could just read a little excerpt of this story and see what you think. Here's the New York Times. Social media could cause some harm, Mosseri said, but the company is careful to test features used by young people before releasing them. He added that people could be addicted to social media in the same way that they could be addicted to a good television show, but that did not mean they were clinically addicted, which was more serious. What do you say to Adam Mosseri's defense that Instagram is not clinically addictive?
1: First of all, I'd like to acknowledge that Adam and I have something in common. We are both parents of three boys. And I find that really interesting because I find his language so deeply problematic. Absolutely, people can form addictions to healthy things, addictions to running, addictions to kindness. Yes, that is true. What's very different about his product is that his staff knew that the changes that they made to the design of it were directly resulting in harms to children. And as head of his company, he made decisions not to fix those design choices to keep kids safe. So for example, let's look at Arturo Bihar, who was the head of safety there at Instagram. And when he and his daughter created classic cars together, it was like a project they did. They opened an Instagram account to show some of their classic cars. And the very first post they put up, a photograph of his daughter with the car, she started receiving lewd comments, inappropriate requests. And he, as the head of safety, realized this was an issue and that maybe they needed to have some different features so that children's accounts were better protected. And when he went to his bosses and said this, they not only didn't reply, but they just ignored him, eventually leading him to become an actual whistleblower. So look, like, let's talk about addiction for a second. You know, in our name, we don't only mean clinical addiction. We are moms and dads and grandparents and aunts and uncles against media addiction in the sense that our society is addicted to media. We have media everywhere, media and technology everywhere. We have screens in our kitchens, in our bathrooms, in our elevators, in our restaurants, in our waiting rooms. You even see them, you know, at the gas pump now. And the human brain is not wired to be absorbing information electronically 24/7. And as a result of all of this information coming at us constantly, it is actually sending us into a state of fight or flight and causing distress to our systems. So we're fighting back against society's overall addiction to media and tech. We're not anti-tech. We think tech can be really helpful and really fun. We're just saying it's not always appropriate in every single situation, and that it's not always automatically the best tool for every problem, right? So we want people to think differently about media. And when it comes to actual addiction to social media, we know from Meta's own internal documents that some of their staff members felt like, they call themselves like, we're drug pushers. They know that they have caused children and adults to be so focused on their screens that they can't get off of them, even at midnight, 1 a.m., 2 a.m., on school nights. They kept records of 12-year-olds and how long they were staying on the platform because they couldn't go to bed. So they've created this problem for America's parents where we're trying to get our kids off screens when in fact, it's the product themselves that is addictive by design and is causing all of this havoc for our children.
0: You mentioned 12-year-olds on Instagram, but I understand from Adam Mosseri that under 13s are not allowed on Instagram. I'm shocked, he says, that there could be kids under the age of 13 using Instagram.
1: He's shocked. And at the same time, documents come out that Meta was trying to figure out how to get more children so that they could get more people using their platform. So Mr. Mosseri and I have one thing in common. We have a lot of differences. My heart breaks for the parents whose children have literally lost their lives because of harms on social media. But actually, my heart also goes out to his children and Mark Zuckerberg's children, who someday are going to realize that their dads had the opportunity to actually keep children safe, and instead they chose to get more money and really just didn't care about other people's children.
0: Okay, let's get to another common pushback that I've heard, which I don't agree with, but I think it's worth voicing anyway. I heard this discussed recently when I saw Jonathan Haidt present. He spoke at an event at Columbia. And for listeners who don't know, Jonathan Haidt wrote a book recently called The Anxious Generation. He's done a lot of research on the effect of phones and social media on kids and teens. And the pushback that often comes up that he addressed in his presentation is that some people say the phones are not to blame, because all of the research you're showing about kids having mental health issues, that has to do with something else, anything else. Maybe it has to do with failing schools or a bad economy, or maybe it was raining on Tuesday, anything but the phones. Have you gotten this kind of pushback?
1: So one of the things that I think is wonderful about John's research is that as he was preparing to write that book, he and Zach Rausch, his research partner, made all of the studies they collected public on a document and invited researchers all over the world to offer an alternative hypothesis, show us anything else that could have simultaneously resulted in that kind of impact. And, you know, no one has come up with anything that's convincing. So the argument that you often hear is that we can't prove causality. And the reason we can't prove causality is because it would be ethically impossible to create a perfect double-blind study where we assigned 1 million children to spend up to 15 hours a day on social media until they were suicidal, and then we kept 1 million kids off of phones. But I think there is plenty of evidence to show from these companies themselves that A, they knew what they were doing was causing addiction, that B, they had evidence of the specific harms that were proliferating on their platform, and C, if we look at all of the existing research that we have from decades about adverse childhood experiences and what kinds of inputs cause children to have emotional distress and be traumatized. You know, John and I actually were on an Oprah show a year or two ago, and she had teenagers in the audience. And at one point, she called on this young man and she said, you know, what is it that you do or don't like about social media? And this, I believe he was 15-year-old, a boy, stood up and he said, you know, sometimes I just want to see what's going on with my friends, but these videos come in my feed and I've seen, you know, a dead body, I've seen a car accident. And he said, you know, once I watched an execution. And when he said that, it brought home for me the fact that that is happening at scale. That is one child who talked about it. My own children have seen things that as a mother, I would never in their lives want them to see. And I have done everything possible to shield them. You know, I'm not a parenting expert, and there's no parenting mistake I haven't made. But I waited until they were 13 to give them phones. I limited their screen time. I monitored their accounts. And certainly my third son has had a much safer and more limited access to these platforms because of what I learned and experienced with the older ones. So, you know, I think that folks who want to deny the links are kidding themselves. And I think anyone with a child, you know, we have tips on our website, wearemama.org, but, you know, anyone who has given their child access to these platforms should regularly go in there and see what they are looking at. Just this morning, I got yet another another text from yet another neighbor who knows someone who discovered this morning that her son is deep in a Discord rabbit hole and has created accounts with alternative identities and has been in contact with stranger and has been asked for photographs. And I can say that on the air because this is happening so often to so many of our children. And so many parents, unfortunately, don't learn until it's too late.
0: I feel like we should at least touch on the ultimate cost of this addiction, at least in some cases, which you've alluded to a couple of times. A terrible outcome that parents have experienced, which is the loss of a child. Can you say a little bit about how that can come about? I mean, we hear about kids staying up late on school nights and watching videos or connecting with their friends or playing games or whatever, which is harmful, no doubt. But how does social media addiction in some cases lead to suicide?
1: So thank you for asking that question. You know, this can be a tough subject to talk about. So if folks listening, you know, this is not really for kids to listen to. So if you're an adult, please listen to it when you're in private, and this is not really for kids. So, you know, one of the ways that social media has contributed directly to the loss of children's lives is by allowing content that is not safe for kids. So, for example, on YouTube for a long time, there was a video called How to Tie a Noose, and your child could search for that. They could misspell the word noose. They might not know how to spell it, but it would still turn up this video where this guy in a very sing-songy way made it sound really fun. And this was passed along from child to child. I learned about this from a therapist we work with in New Jersey who was working with at-risk kids and more than a decade ago had a child tell her about this. And when she reported it to YouTube, they declined to take it down. Tony and Brandy Roberts, a lovely, lovely couple from Louisiana, friends of mine, their daughter England died by suicide. And that terribly was a hanging, and they discovered after Frances Haugen, the whistleblower, came out, they decided to check her social media accounts, and it turned out that Instagram had sent her a reel, an image of a woman performing that same act and modeling how to do that. So sometimes children's death results from social media affirmatively sending them the idea and or the idea on how to do it. More often, though, I would say it has to do with sort of a subtle reshaping of norms. So to be a healthy person, you have to wake up each day and you have to practice certain habits, habits of mind, habits of body, habits of relationships, and those reinforce a healthy way of thinking. If you surround yourself with folks who are depressed, folks who are dysfunctional, it can reinforce a certain very unhealthy way of thinking. And so what has happened on these platforms is because the algorithm responds to what you look at and gets worse, we have seen children, boys and girls, search for food videos, you know, diets, and instead of just leaving it there, the algorithm sends to ever more extreme versions of that. So it goes from diet to weight loss to extreme weight loss to eating disorders to this is how to starve yourself. So there's so many different examples of how social media can cause this. And the last way I would say goes back to the addiction concept. You know, we know from, again, decades, centuries of research, what types of experiences make people healthy. Spending time with other human beings is a good practice. Developing deep relationships where there's connections gives us emotional health. And social media actually designs for the opposite. And all of that time that you are spending on screens with the fast fix of dopamine is displacing the deeper experiences that actually create human well-being. So there's a researcher and artist, Heidi Boisvert. She introduced the language to me that social media is actually training our brains and bodies for social and emotional incompetency. And that is how it has spread so many mental health problems.
0: I understand that in addition to these toxic algorithms amplifying the worst of humanity for profit, there's also often a problem of social media users bullying other users.
1: Mark, I feel like I'm the Grim Reaper. I come on your show. I'm sharing all of, you know, I hope listeners understand that there are things we can do, and I hope we'll get a chance to talk about.
0: We're going to get to the good news.
1: Yes. So there are so many different ways kids have been harmed. So, you know, bullying, unfortunately, you know, is as old as humankind, and maybe we'll never get rid of it. But historically, you know, if a child is bullied when they go out on their block or at school, there's respite at home. It's not something that's constant. The advent of these digital technologies.

0: Ultimately, they had 18 pages of different specific problems. So there's a lot of different concerns here. And if I may just add, you know, there's the issue of the content, but it's also the issue of design. So, you know, these are two separate issues, and the solutions for addressing these are a little different.
1: Okay, we'll get to the solutions soon. But first, Julie, I wanted to talk a little about how you founded MAMA, because before founding MAMA, you worked as a journalist reporting on youth mental health and suicide. What was the turning point that led you to start MAMA?
0: I think being a founder, being an advocate, running a nonprofit, none of these things were ever on my bingo card. Like, it was nothing I aspired to. But when I reported the story on growing rates of tween suicide, it really actually changed something in me. You know, seeing and meeting kids who were suffering so greatly, and seeing the interconnection of how we were allowing at scale our children to be exposed to something that could be so damaging, really made me angry. And it really made me angry that the leaders of these companies were choosing not to make the product safer, and that parents were left to try and solve this on our own, which there absolutely is no way for us to do. I tried, you know, I delayed giving my kids phones. I hooked up, you know, I purchased expensive software and hooked up all their accounts. And once I did that, which took me like 5 working days, I started getting emails every time they would see content that was violent or sexual or, you know, threats or, you know, talk of self-harm. And I started getting about 100 emails a day. And I realized, wait a minute, if I quit my full-time job at the New York Times and just was their, you know, social media monitor, it's still not, like, what do you do even if you were told your kids saw this? How do you find the thing that they saw? How do you have a conversation about it? So that's when I realized, you know, something really needed to be done. And I spent a couple years studying the landscape of tech reform and saw that there was just so much power and influence on the side of the tech lobby, and that there wasn't an equivalent powerful narrative movement to really galvanize public attention and help us understand what we were up against. And while all this was going on, you know, parents all over the country who didn't have anywhere to turn were sometimes reaching out to me. I was getting texts, I was getting emails. And I remember I got this one text from a mom who said, you know, my son, I cannot get him off his phone. It feels like he's addicted to cocaine that I gave him. And I just was like, wow, you know, that is what we parents are experiencing. And this is not something that has an individual level solution. The only solution here is systemic.

0: And we're back. If you're just tuning in, you're listening to Tectonic. My name is Mark Hurst. I'm the host. We are halfway through my interview with Julie Scalfo, founder of Mothers Against Media Addiction, or MAMA. And you just heard Julie in the first half of the interview talk about the harms of these platforms, both in terms of the content and the design of those platforms, the addiction that results, and the self-harm or worse that can also result, upending families' lives everywhere. And the companies know exactly what they're doing. They know it. They have internal research that tells them what they're doing, and the leadership keeps doing it. They do it anyway. It is outrageous. So I hope you feel the rage that I feel and that I think Julie is expressing that she feels. If you'd like more information on MAMA or other resources that we've covered in the interview, go to the episode page for today's show on the Tectonic website, which is at tectonic.fm. That's T-E-C-H tonic.fm. And click into the show with Julie Scalfo, founder of MAMA. Let's go ahead now and listen to the second half of my interview with Julie here on Tectonic. And I understand that MAMA has a three-part mission.
1: That's right. We are working, first of all,

0: of all, for parent education to make sure that parents understand how these products work and what the risks are of allowing your child to spend too much time on screens. Secondly, we work to get phones out of schools. We think school is a place for learning and education, not a place for tech companies to be getting more profits out of our children. And third, we demand safeguards. You know, we expect our lawmakers to do their jobs and ensure that these consumer products are designed in a way that's safe. And when there's evidence they're harming humans, and especially children, to take action to make sure these products are either recalled or designed in a different way so that our kids are kept safe.
1: And here we have Mama, which is at wearemama.org. One of the things that I like on the site is this PDF that's called Mama's House Rules. It's a kind of checklist of actions that families can take in order to decrease the harm from social media and other addictive devices. For example, it says, in the morning, we wait until after we've fully woken up before we check our devices. On weeknights, we power down devices starting at 8 p.m. for teens and 9 p.m. for adults and store them in the designated space outside of anyone's bedroom. And there's a little checkbox for each of those suggestions so that presumably a family could post this PDF and X off as they have started the policy of each one of these things. Tell me about some of these suggestions that you have for families.
0: Well, you know, every family is different, and families are going to have to create the norms for themselves that they're comfortable with. But I learned the hard way about allowing my kid to have a device at night. You know, you think they say they're going to get off, they want to get off. And what I came to see is it's not actually physically possible to get off if you're addicted. And, you know, I know most of us adults experience that where we're in bed and we just want to check for a minute, but you end up scrolling for an hour, 2 hours. We know from Meta's data that your child will be on there on a school night. We know from lots of research that a loss of sleep makes you more vulnerable to mental health problems. I mean, that's yet another way that social media has harmed children. So you should never, ever, ever let your child take a device into their room alone at night. Now, the idea of your teenager being done with technology at 8 o'clock is a little difficult right now because our schools have given so much technology to our kids. And at least 100 times a day, a parent complains to me that the school has issued their child a tablet or laptop, and they send this home with the child, who then has access to the internet and is using the device to watch all kinds of content that the parent doesn't want. So there was big news this week out of Los Angeles. LAUSD became the first school district in the country to say, enough with this. We're going to prioritize pencil and paper learning and limit laptops for kids. There's a huge push right now in New York City. Parents are outraged because of the introduction of AI into classrooms, and they are asking the New York City school chancellor to put a 2-year moratorium on AI in schools until there's more safety guardrails in place. So we have a lot of resources. My favorite check sheet for parents is actually the one that says 8 questions to ask your school about the use of AI in schools, because this is a product which the very folks who made it said it's so dangerous it could literally wipe out humanity. We know that it quote unquote hallucinates, which means generates misinformation. And we know that, for example, one AI tutor gave a child a recipe to make fentanyl. We have multiple instances of healthy adults being driven to psychotic delusions from using AI. And we know it's already really difficult to get kids to do their homework. So we have serious questions about allowing this technology into the learning environment until basic safeguards are in place.
1: But Julie, don't you understand that AI is the future, and we have to train kids to use AI so that they're going to be viable members of the future workforce?
0: You know, I like to remind people that Steve Jobs and Wozniak and Bill Gates, none of those guys grew up with technology, and yet they invented computers. And we know that so many CEOs in Silicon Valley send their kids to Waldorf schools, and I don't believe that our entire future is AI. As long as we are human beings, we are going to need human connection. I do not want a robot to hold my infant or toddler and read them books at night. And I also don't believe that AI robots are going to learn how to do plumbing and be able to crawl under the space and fix all of our problems. So, you know, I am a huge fan of Meredith Broussard's work at NYU. I don't know if she's been a guest.
1: She has twice.
0: Awesome. She's awesome. I mean, Artificial Unintelligence is such a great book, How Computers Misunderstand the World. So, you know, it's the same marketing that tech companies have always done. My grandfather was a factory foreman. He used to build planes. And there was no machine that he didn't feel comfortable taking apart and putting back together. And when I was a teenager, every time I wanted something new, he would say, ah, it's just bells and whistles. And he almost got fired at the hardware store he worked in retirement, because every time somebody wanted to buy a new product, he would tell them how to do it with a 30-cent, you know, screw and washer. So, you know, there's so much hype. And Wall Street and all of this tech money, they all want us to believe that these products are incredible and they're going to change everything. And they are going to do some incredible things. I don't think that that part's untrue. But the idea that AI is our entire future and we should drop everything else is just the biggest load of garbage. And I think we all need to stop buying it.
1: One other potentially addictive service that I've read about and I saw mentioned on the Mama website is Roblox, which is, for people who don't know, this environment where kids can build their own games and play games that others have created. And it has in-game currency and it's a kind of a social network at the same time. Should parents be concerned if their kids are playing Roblox?
0: Well, three different states just settled cases for millions of dollars against Roblox because of the way in which it permitted child predators to engage with children on its platforms. You know, all of these platforms have risks. And I think the message we want to get out foremost is that parents should not assume these things are safe. There are no safeguards in place. You know, part of what I think has always made America great is that we have all of these systems to ensure our food supply is safe and our medicine is safe and our transportation system is safe. And, you know, it's my job as a parent to feed my kid healthy food, but nobody expects me to make sure that there's no glass shards in a can of baby formula. We have a system in place, and people who violate that system are held accountable. But more importantly, you know, there are measures in place to recall faulty food or cars or things like that. So there's no equivalent to these tech products. And I think for so many of us, you know, we just trusted that they were okay. And it turned out that that's not the case. So Roblox indeed has some concerning issues. And I think all of the platforms do.
1: There's another harm in AI while we're on the topic, which comes from chatbots. And this is something that I saw on your website, a warning about the sorts of relationships, if you can call it that, that chatbots are designed to foster with young users. The site says, chatbots can be prompted to engage in explicit sexual conversations with kids. There are a disturbing number of cases of teens falling in love with, being manipulated by, and even engaging in sexual interactions with chatbots. The Wall Street Journal recently uncovered how Facebook Meta's chatbots may role play risky grooming behaviors and sexual scenarios with young users, even mimicking voices of popular celebrities and characters from children's media. This, for listeners who haven't kept up on their dystopian tech reading, they might be a little surprised to hear the extent to which Mark Zuckerberg has developed his AI chatbots to harm kids. But this is all for real, right?
0: It is for real, and it is dystopian, and it's also not new. AI chatbots are accelerating the harms and presenting new and terrible ways. But, you know, if you go back, actually, one of my favorite TED Talks was done by James Bridle back in 2018 about the nightmare.
1: He's a past guest, too. Sorry.
0: Ah, You have amazing guests. The nightmare videos of children's YouTube and what's wrong with the internet today. And he showed how you can search for something really innocuous and very quickly it becomes something really dystopic. I gave testimony in New Jersey recently about a social media safety bill there. And another parent who testified explained that her daughter had searched for Hello Kitty. And within 3 or 4 videos, it went from her beloved cartoon character to this cartoon committing violence, and the kid now has nightmares. So, you know, the sexual role play is just, again, another part of the machines looking for ways to engage and be extreme. And, you know, Sherry Turkle's work, you know, has obviously influenced me deeply. She's a mama advisor. But the nuances of human relationship and contact, which are built upon millions and billions of data points that on a level that you can't even comprehend, when a child cries and a parent meets that child's gaze and connects, the child is filled with warmth and love. And when you are engaging with a screen, it's just not the same thing. So in the U.S. right now, the average age of first exposure to pornography is 12, with many kids saying it's 10. And so what that means is many of our children are being exposed to pornography before they've even had their first kiss. And, you know, I'm not a prude, but like, that's just messed up, right? Like, what are we doing? It makes no sense.
1: You mentioned testifying in New Jersey recently. Could you give us a sense of what the legislative and judicial landscape is? I know we, people who want good things for kids, just won 2 major victories, one in New Mexico and one in California. And on the legislative front, there are some states that have passed some laws. What do you see, Julie, is happening nationally right now?
0: So I'm really excited. I think this is an incredible moment. I think after the work of folks like you, other nonprofits, other advocates for years and years and years, we've finally reached a tipping point, and that parents are waking up to the fact that this doesn't have to be like this. We do not have to fill our children's classrooms with expensive technology that wastes the teacher's time, making them, you know, having to deal with lost cords and things like that. And people are pushing back. State lawmakers are pushing back. They're saying enough is enough. It's our job to keep the citizens of our state safe. Not only are children being harmed, but we are seeing all kinds of financial losses as scams just proliferate and more people are having money stolen by scammers who use these platforms to reach them. In terms of the court cases, the Bellwether case in Los Angeles was just the first of thousands of cases. And the next one we're going to see is in June. And that is, I believe, a case brought by a school district. Not only have many, many individuals who have been harmed brought cases, many parents of children who have died brought cases, but school districts have sued these social media companies because they've had to absorb the cost of extra mental health counselors, speech pathologists for delayed, you know, learning, all these types of things. So we're going to see that in June. There was the jury decision in New Mexico where Meta was found guilty of endangering children and of lying to parents about the safety of its platforms. But I'm even more excited about a case that happened in Delaware where a judge determined that Meta is not entitled to insurance coverage in these cases because the reason for the problem wasn't an accident, but was because of the design of their products. So there's really interesting things happening in the courts. Now, in terms of policy, the federal government seems to be at a standstill. It is just appalling that Congress has not passed any legislation on social media since 1998, right? And that, remember, this is like when we were still like using our landline to call up AOL and had floppy disks. So the Kids Online Safety Act got through the Senate with this huge amount of bipartisan support. The vote was 91-3. But when it went over to the House, Speaker Mike Johnson refused to bring it for a vote. Steve Scalise, also from Louisiana, refused to say it was good. You know, he publicly criticized the bill, even though all of his Republican counterparts were like, what are you talking about? Then it was announced that Meta is spending tens of millions of dollars on an AI data processing plant in Louisiana. Maybe it's a coincidence. I don't know. Just total lack of inaction in Washington. Happily, though, state lawmakers are not standing by, and we are seeing an incredible number of bills moving forward that will ultimately keep kids safe. So one of those is the age-appropriate design code. That establishes a duty of care. It makes the product have to be safe by design, which will help us with any new products that come along. We're seeing AI chatbot legislation get passed, and we're seeing, you know, things like social media warning labels. So even when it comes to AI, we had a executive order saying we should not have state legislation, that it would unduly, quote unquote, delay innovation. But attorneys general and even Republican lawmakers are having none of it. And they're saying we have to absolutely have to keep people safe.
1: So there's some real momentum that's growing. And MAMA is right at the center of this. You're a national organization and you have local chapters all over the country. Can you give us a sense of how the chapters work? I mean, what would someone see if they went to a local chapter meeting?
0: So MAMA only exists because of our incredible chapter leaders. We have over 60 women and men, mostly moms, but some dads too, who are taking the lead in their community to organize parents to stand together and push back against a childhood that is, you know, entirely on screens. They are hosting screen-free playdates. They are having meetings and sharing educational materials. They are testifying at school board meetings. And they are coming together to demand that our lawmakers take action to implement safeguards. I hoped that we could maybe have 6 chapters in our first year. Instead, we ended year 1 with 18 chapters. We just turned 2. We're now up to 49 chapters in 23 states. So my job is to scale our infrastructure to be able to meet this demand. We have the most incredible team. Everyone who works at MAMA is just burning the candle and doing as much as we can, as fast as we can. But there's a lot to do. You know, there's an incredible amount of money being spent right now to make sure that leaders who will regulate AI don't get elected. I don't know if you've seen these super PACs, but $200 million plus has been promised to elect candidates who refuse to regulate AI. So there's a ton of work to do, and the chapters are really where all of the good things happen.
1: Now, that's very impressive after just 2 years.
0: Thank you, but I can't take the credit. It's the chapter leaders themselves. There's something about, I think, being a mom. I take a lot of stuff in life. We all have to, but if you hurt my kid, it really makes me angry. And that is what has happened, is these women, I mean, they're so incredible. We have a therapist, we have engineers, we have doctors, we have all of these people who are so skilled. And even if they're not trained to be grassroots organizers, they are saying enough is enough. I'm not going to stand for this. So I really just, you know, I'm humbled to be on this journey with these folks. And I'm really proud of what we accomplished. 18 bills we endorsed last year passed. And that includes the SB 53 in California, which is the AI safety bill, and the RAISE Act in New York. And we'd like to see more of these as quickly as possible.
1: One thing I find inspiring about this is that I'm seeing parents that are taking action. Like you say, they say enough is enough, don't hurt my kid, and so on, which is great, so important. On the other hand, when I talk to parents, and I'm a parent myself, although our son is a little bit older, but the parents I talk to, some of them seem to feel powerless. They say, you know, Timmy is on his phone all the time, and if we take the phone away from him for 5 minutes, he gets really agitated, and we just don't want that kind of conflict in our home. So we don't know what to do.
0: So, you know, being a parent is not easy. I am not someone who grew up with a lot of experience with small children. I went to college where you could work as a babysitter or a bartender, and I chose to be a bartender. So when my kids were born, I was like, who are these crazy people, and where is their mother? And then I was like, oh my God, that's me. And I had to learn how to do what was best for them. And sometimes it was hard for me. It's hard to be a parent. So, you know, we don't have any judgment judgment, and we get that this is hard. But there is some work we all need to do to sort of look inside and see what it means to stand up for your child's well-being and set firm boundaries. So, you know, we love Dr. Becky, we love Dr. Lisa Damore, you know, all of these parenting experts that give advice. And we want to equip parents with the tools and the support to know that you can change the behavior and you can make a difference. I mean, a small example, you know, when my kids first got phones, I remember a play date where they were all at the table eating pizza on their phones. So I let them finish the pizza, and then I got a basket and I walked around the table. I said, okay, the phones are going away now. And my son was completely mortified, and they all were like, oh, there's nothing to do. You know, we're going to be so bored. I'm like, you're right. There's nothing to do. You're going to be bored. And it lasted like 2 minutes, and they jumped up, they went outside, they kicked the ball, they colored, they jumped on the trampoline, you know. So part of being a parent is learning to tolerate your own discomfort, but setting up healthy boundaries. And part of what Mama's here to do is to let you know you're not alone.
1: 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Julie Scalfo, founder of Mama, thanks so much for being on the show today.
0: It's my pleasure. And, you know, if folks want to stay up to date on this or support us, we have a newsletter you can sign up for. 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But every 2 weeks, we send updates about what's happening in the online safety landscape and what our chapter leaders are doing. And your support helps us do that.

And we're back. If you're just tuning in, you're listening to Tectonic. My name is Mark Hurst. I'll be your host for the remainder of the show. We just heard my interview with Julie Scalfo, founder of MAMA, which is Mothers Against Media Addiction. And you heard about the great work they're doing just trying to give parents and kids another way to get through their day that does not involve screen addiction and these horrible outcomes that, as you heard, are designed intentionally into those platforms. So thanks to Julie for being on the show. As I said before, if you want resources, certainly go to the MAMA website, wearemama.org. I've also posted some other links to stories and resources that Julie and I mentioned in the interview. They're all on the episode page at the Tectonic website, which is at tectonic.fm, T-E-C-H, tonic.fm, and just click into the Julie Scalfo episode. One of the things that I posted was this opinion piece in The Hill from April 28, 2026, written by Haley McNamara, who is the executive director of the National Center on Sexual Exploitation. And Haley writes, this is the headline of the opinion piece, "Mark Zuckerberg could do more to stop online child sexual abuse, but he doesn't." And I just want to read one paragraph. She gives a bunch of details to back up that assertion that Zuck could do more to stop online child sexual abuse, but he doesn't. Here's what Haley McNamara writes. Instagram, which I hope everyone by now understands, Instagram is part of Facebook Meta. So Instagram is owned by Mark Zuckerberg. Okay, let's go again. Instagram recommended 1.4 million potentially dangerous adults to teens in a single day. Meta had a you can't even believe this. I have trouble even reading this out loud, but I'm going to keep going. Meta had a 17 strikes policy before suspending accounts flagged for engaging in sex trafficking. 17 strikes and you're out. Continuing, Meta's AI chatbot was intentionally built with guidelines permitting, quote, romantic or sensual, unquote, conversations with minors. And a child safety group report found that only 17% of Instagram's safety features for teens actually worked. And that's just one paragraph in Haley McNamara's column, and I'd recommend it if you're interested in this topic. Go and read more about that. There's also a link to a Wall Street Journal article. It's a gift link, so you'll get past the paywall. This is dated April 29, 2026, and the headline is "How YouTube Took Over the American Classroom." And so this one, just so everybody knows, YouTube is owned by Google. So all the harms that come off of Instagram are owned by Mark Zuckerberg, and all the harms that come off of YouTube are all Google's responsibility. So again, how YouTube took over the American classroom, and the poll quote is, "Parents find their kids captive to the video streaming site on their school-issued devices." For one, it was 13,000 YouTube videos in 3 months. And again, you can click into that and get the details. So just what Julie Scalfo was saying in the interview, schools are issuing devices that have YouTube built into them, and it's the school-issued device that becomes the portal to all of the horrific content that Google is happy to send out over its toxic sludge factory called YouTube. That is weaponized with an algorithm that sends users, including kids, the worst content possible because growth at any cost, and it keeps them engaged. If it harms kids, Google doesn't care. If it harms kids, Zuckerberg doesn't care. Actually, he does care in a perverted way. He cares to know that it's harming kids and enabling his growth. He wants to do more of it, according to the whistleblowers.
This is what we're up against, friends. Absolutely depraved, irredeemably corrupt, multi-trillion dollar industry led by leaders that have not a shred of ethics or morals inside of them. I'm just speaking based on the output of their actions. Who can say what goes on inside the souls of these guys? But I can look at the results of their actions and say that there are no ethics that I can see. It's outrageous that this is the power center. And so I wish Julie Scalfo and Mama all the best, all of the groups out there that are building a resistance to big tech, I am totally in favor of, and I hope that this show is something that you can share with your family, your friends, your extended family. Make sure they listen to this so they know about these resources and they know there's a way to keep their kids safe. Until next time, friends, you know exactly what to do. Avoid Apple, abandon Amazon, forget Facebook, and whatever you do, get off Google. And we'll go out to a song by the Juliana Hatfield 3. I hope you have a great week, everybody. I'll see you next time.

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Good evening. This is Byron Werner of the Rural War Room. Before we get into the show, I'd like to give a little shout out to KABF because it's Pledge Week. 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Or you could go to KABF.org and scroll down till you get to the donation part and take it from there. Or you can even mail in a request, a check, money, to 2101 South Main Street, Little Rock, Arkansas, 72206. It would really be nice if you could mention the Rural War Room when you did. It's easier to write than it is to say. And that would help us out here. Before we begin the show, I'd just like to give a little update on my co-host Donovan Suit, who's still in the hospital after a kind of serious ladder fall, cracked his head pretty good. And he's still not back to talking to people. He's got a tracheal tube in, had the EEG and the CT scan, and checked for brain hernias, and he came through positive on all those. Nothing to worry about there. And it's just going to take a while till they can get around to doing cognitive tests on the boy. Then we'll know what we're dealing with. There are fundraisers planned for June sometime, but I don't have any details on those yet, and we'll be telling you about that when they occur. So why don't we get around to the show? I think that might be the way to go here.

It's the familiar sounds of the Rockets heralding the Rural War Room on the air again. Tonight, we're doing another all-Japanese show. And, of course, we're known for our Japanese shows. And usually we play the craziest, loudest, wackiest, jump-up-and-downest ones that we can. But we've been rerunning a lot of those in reruns. So I chose tonight to go with the soft Japanese stuff that we don't play too often. And maybe I can play you a whole bunch of songs that you've never heard before. So the show is called Soft Tofu. We're going to start off with some Akiko Yano from 1993. Yes.

And you're listening to the Rural War Room here doing our soft tofu show, the soft Japanese music. Some would say borders on pop music, which I'm not going to say the nano, but there it is. Sometimes they go a bit long like that one. That was the Fantastic Plastic Machine from 1998. There Must Be an Angel Playing with My Heart. And it says here, mixed for Mirror Ball. I don't know if that was some sort of discotheque dance happening or something, because that's got all the call signs of an extended play dance number for the clubs and the kids, you know, the kids in the clubs. Before that, June Togawa and the Yapoos, from an album called As Archangel, and the song is called The City of Prayer from 1988. She sometimes gets pretty wild and sometimes plays it really cute, and she's sometimes the Nina Hagen of Japan. Before that, Akiko Yano doing a song called Calling You from an album from 1993 called Love Is Here. Now we're going to go to

ねえキスして、今すぐって、愛してるって言って、今すぐ

Rural War Room. Soft tofu is what we're serving up tonight here on a milder Japanese show. It will get frisky every now and then, and otherwise, hoping to lull you into a nice warm feeling like you get soaking in a Japanese bath, where you bathe first and then you go into the tub full of water. That was Ryuichi Sakamoto off a compilation that came out in 1981. That's called Relâché. I'm as bad at French as I am at Japanese, so bear with me. Before that, Pizzicato 5 from a CD called Sweet came out in 1992, and we heard Telepathy, another dancey number. And speaking of dance, before that we had Yoshinori Sunahara from a compilation disc I bought called Japan for Sale. I'll often buy something like that if I know one of the groups on there, and just trying to expand my knowledge, but in a free form sort of way. You know, I don't want somebody else to tell me, oh, these are the ones you got to hear. No, I just want chance operations to happen. That's a song from 2001 called Clippers Discotheque Break here on the South Tofu Show. Now we're going to go to one of my favorites, a very pop group, I will say that for you. It's a group called Psy, P-S-Y-S. Here we go.

are oriental, and we are oriental too. Speaking in Japanese, each other is so strange. Always talking about somebody famous. Words of meaning is red, green, yellow, and blue. Woolworths, Wigtown.

That was The Plastics, a very influential group from Japan, kind of inspired by Devo and the B-52s. This is their second record, put out in 1990, Arigato Plastico, and we heard Back to Wig Town in honor of New York City. Before that, Yasuaki Shimizu doing the title cut off of his CD Dementos from 1986. Before that, Kahimi Kari, The Symphonies of Beethoven, that's the Add N2X remix from 98, and started off with Size, PSY-S, doing Romeo from 1988 here on the Rural War Room Soft Hufu Show. We'll be continuing in a moment. I'd like to just give a quick pledge out, ask for a quick pledge. Anyway, we want your money for KBF to help us run the things here. We want the equipment to run better than the DJ. Let me put it that way. Anyway, you know, we've been coming at you asking for your support for quite a while now. We've been on the air for 21 years. So, I mean, it's amazing that we have a show at all. But they've been really nice here at KBF, and we'd like to return the favor and help them keep on going to many years in the future. So if you can help us out, please do kbf.org and look for the donation part of that page. And I think we're going to go on over to the Master Control program here. Hang on.

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5: Oh, that's the sound of KABF's Rural War Room coming at you on our Soft Tofu Show, all Japanese, but less intense than we usually crank it up to. We're taking an easy evening here, for the most part. I mean, there are going to be weird elements in it, and, you know, maybe a funk groove every now and then, maybe a dance thump, or, you know. You never know what you're going to hear on the Rural War Room. That's as true now as it ever was. So why don't we go to one of our favorite groups, P-Model. Here we go.

Rural War Room, Soft Tofu Show. That was Pizzicato 5 from 2000. We heard them doing Serial Stories. Before that, Yanokami, which is Akiko Yano and Rei Harakami in a group doing a an older song of Akiko Yano's, Big Love, but in a whole new electronic way of going about it. He does all the electronics, and she does the piano and the vocal, and probably a lot of the arranging that's on the whole mix. I would think he would bow to her lead there. She's got quite an extensive history of electronic music. And before that, before Yanokami from 2008, we heard from 2006 Cornelius from a CD called Sensuous. And that's a little lullaby called Sleep Warm. And before that, P-Model from, 1994 from a CD called Perspective. And I think this one is called Goes on Ghost. Here on the Soft Tofu Show, make sure to get some of that miso soup. Oh boy, it's really good. So we're going to go a little pop again. Let's go to Jenka. Here we go.

Ah, the dulcet tones of the rural war room. See, we can be soft and sensitive, too. I mean, when it's necessary to, but we can also blow the doors off the place when we're pushed. That was Akiko Yano from a lovely record I got, Piano Nightly, 1996. She went into a period of just doing voice and piano. Lovely, lovely. I got to see her a couple of times in that period, and that's the song is called That's All It Takes. Before that, PSYS, Size, again, doing Old Fashioned Me from a album called Picnic from 1986. And before that, Jenka doing a song called Heart. Don't know too much about Jenka. Got her on that compilation, Japan for Sale. And we're going to be dishing up some more Japanese food for you tonight. Hope you're ready for it. You know, it's not to everyone's taste. Sometimes it grows on you. Sometimes, you know, it's like that first bottle of sake tastes a little strange. Second one tastes a little better. And waiter, bring another one. Okay, well, now we're going to go to a rather odd record done by a graphic designer and one of the guys from the Yellow Magic Orchestra, Tadanori Yoku, famous pop artist in Japan, and Harumo Hosono from the Yellow Magic Orchestra.

Rural War Room bringing you soft Japanese music tonight. Not that loud, crazy stuff we usually play, and we play a bunch of it. It's been rerun a bunch on our repeat shows, and still carries a mighty punch, and that's the stuff that we dearly love, but we've got a soft side for the soft side as well. It's what we're all about here tonight. Playing songs that we maybe have not played. That's a group called Mountain Mushroom doing Moon Beach from a German compilation called Shot Club, Volume 1, Japanese Elopop Collection. I guess they mean electronic pop. That's from 2001, at least the compilation is. And before that, we heard Tadanori Yoku and Haruomi Hasono doing Malabar Hotel Roof Garden from Cochin Moon 1978. Oh my. Here on the Soft Tofu Show, we got more to come. I hope you're hungry. Let's go.

That was The Plastics from 1980, a very early and seminal work for them and for the rest of the Japanese pop world, because they were almost as famous as Yellow Magic Orchestra. They had that kind of influence there. We heard them doing I Love You, Oh No, from their first album, Welcome Plastics, 1980, hard to believe. But for that, Peebo, which started off as kind of a parody tribute to both Devo and P-Model. And then they developed into the strong group of their own. And then Peebo number one, as he calls himself, was later working with Susumu Hirasawa from P-Model. So I guess he got his dream, you know? It's kind of odd how stuff happens, you know? Let me see. Hold on a second. 1, 2, 3, 4. I'd just like to urge you to pledge in some money to good old KBF to keep us on the air. 100,000 watts of powerful local programming coming to you 24/7. We're very proud of this station. We're very strong signal and can be heard a long way. And hopefully that's doing some benefit to you. You know, if it is, please consider sending in some money, kabf.org. 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We'll be back in a moment.

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One of the most enduring, innovative ideas behind community radio is that listeners like yourself will voluntarily support it. 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
8: Whoa, I can feel it coming on. Sounds like the Rural War Room. Hi, I'm Byron Werner representing the Rural War Room because our buddy Donovan is in the hospital. Hopefully not for long, but you never can tell. He did fall on his head, or at least hit his head, and that's some serious stuff, brother. So we're trying to keep up the, I don't want to call it a struggle, because it's always a joy to bring you worldwide weird music from around the globe, and, you know, that's what we do. So that's what we're doing here tonight. We got a Japanese show, a softer Japanese show than we usually get to. We're calling it Soft Tofu. And let's

You know we like our female singers here on the Rural War Room. You bet we do. And that was a whole slab up in there. We heard Hi Posey, a personal favorite of not only myself, but Donovan as well. That was his group. You know, he really loved them and had big pictures of her on the wall. You heard them doing Taboo No Jiyogen from that Shot Club German compilation from 2001. We heard Psy's, P-S-Y-S, doing Kisses off of their album called Signal from 1990. For that, Pizzicato 5, The Rain Song from Bossa Nova 2001, even though it was recorded in 93. And before that, Akiko Yano from the album Twilight, the live best of Akiko Yano. We don't have a title on that one. We'd like to call that Cut Number 4. That's from 2000. Here on the Rural War Room Soft Tofu Show, we're gonna get back into it. Let's do some of this funky stuff.

stars out of the large gold trend. From a few sunflashes, Copland. But I dare

Your breath, criticism, save your breath.

Oh, that's such a pretty song. That was originally written by Gene Clark and Roger McGuinn of the Byrds. The Turtles took it and slowed it down a little bit, made it really soulful. Akiko Yano had recorded her own version of that because she really likes those close harmony groups of the Los Angeles Stripes. She's a good friend of Little Feat. And anyway, she did that with Ray Harakami. So they're known as Ayanokami. And this is from 2008. You Showed Me. What a wonderful little song. Before that, Kahimi Carey from her album of remixes called A K is a K is a K. We heard Harmony Corrine, the Tomoki Kanda remix from 1998. Started off with Ryuichi Sakamoto from 1993, a song called Japan, here on the Soft Tofu Show. Let's get back to it.

Rural War Room Radio, bringing you Soft Tofu tonight. That was Akiko Yano doing Mr. Frottage Hunts for Monsters from Piano Nightly, 1996. Before that, Jun Togawa from a double CD, the super best of Jun Togawa. We heard Singing and Dancing Resignation. Before that, Size, PSYS, doing May Song from 1986. Before that, we had a double shot of the Plastics. We heard Digital Watch from 1980 and Dance in the Metal from 1990. And before that, we threw in a ringer on you. Did you feel it? It was P-Model doing a song by Pink Floyd, written by Sid Barrett, called Bike. Very unusual to hear a Japanese version of that, that's for sure. And here we are on the Soft Tofu Show, just getting up towards the top of the hour. I'd like to just say once again, it really helps us out if you pledge money to support KABF, keep us on the air, kfbf.org, 501-372-6119, or send a check to 2101 South Main Street, 72206.

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5: Oh, boy. You never know what's going to happen on the Rural War Room. At least, apparently, I don't. But there's our theme music. Straight up, 11 o'clock, KABF 88.3. And let me see. What have we got up next? Oh, yes. We're going to get around to Hajime Tachibana, who was... the guitarist in the Plastics. After that, he went from guitar to saxophone. After that, he went on to keyboards and was singing. So he's all over the map. This is from a big compilation disc. What is this called? I don't know. It's just some sort of compilation. I can't read the... Can't read the title. That is often the case with this Japanese stuff. So let's get into it.

Rural War Room. I'm Byron Werner, helming the board, as it were.

Sweet from 1992, S-W-E-E-T, instead, you know, it's not a musical term, not really. Before that, PSYS, Parachute Limit, from 1988, and that's from an album called Nonfiction. That's one of my favorite songs of theirs. That started me on a kick of getting all their other stuff. None of them are as good as this one. Tadanori Yoku and Hiromo Hosono doing Madam Consul General of Madras from a 1978 Cochin Moon. It's a kind of a concept record, I guess, about how they were off in the mountains and saw a UFO, and then they were on a trip down to India and met with this Madam Consul General, and they talked the whole afternoon, evening, all about UFOs, and it really influenced both these guys. So they did this crazy record, which is unlike anything else they put out. And it started off with Hajime Tachibana, formerly of the Plastics, and I've gotten to meet him. I'd like to call him my friend. I've got my name on a special thanks on the back of one of his records. Funny world, huh? That's a song called Arrangement here on the Rural War Room Soft Tofu Show. Let's get back to it while we have time, while the tofu is still warm.

rural war room soft tofu. Too much wasabi, I tell ya. Soft tofu show here in the capital city, Little Rock, Arkansas, KABF. We heard The Plastics doing Good from 1990, Origato Plastico. And before that, Akiko Yano doing I Am a Dog from 1993. I love that song. Before that, Akiko Yano live doing Good Girl. That's another song that I really love. 2000 on that. And started off that block with Ryuichi Sakamoto, M-A-Y in the Backyard from 1981. Having us some Japanese fun here tonight on the Rural War Room Show. And we're going to play one of our favorites now. And let's just let it spin.

Rural War Room Radio. Finishing up our show. A nice, relaxing one. Sometimes, you know, you can take some energetic music and you just get too wound up. You got to calm down, you know? And I'm hoping that if you've had a stressful week, this was a right sort of decompression area for you. Let me finish back announcing that was Yano Kami doing Season of the End from 2008. And before that, the Fantastic Plastic Machine. Oh, I love that song. Mr. Fantasy's Love from 1998 here on the Rural War Room Show. And I hope that you will join us every week at this time, whether we're live or doing one of them repeat shows that are so entertaining. You'll be able to tell because the repeat shows have Donovan on them. And we all hope that he comes back to these desks, these rooms, these CD players pretty damn soon because, you know, time's a wasting fella. But he's going to need some time. He's going to need some time. So all I can do is urge you to donate to KABF 88.3 FM, 100,000 watts of wonderful music coming at you for over 30 years. 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And remember to tell them that the Rural War Room sent you. And we're going to skedaddle out the door now. So see you all next week. Bye-bye.

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3: This is Moments to Remember, and I'm Henry Louis Gates Jr. Who was the first African-American female to lead an all-male band? In 1931, bandleader, singer Blanche Calloway became the first African-American woman to head an all-male band. This is a moment to remember. Between 1931 and 1938, Calloway formed and led her own orchestra. As a bandleader, she had to cope with both sexism and racism. In the early 1930s, her band was known as Blanche Calloway and her Joy Boys. Blanche Calloway was born in Baltimore in 1902 into a musical family which included her younger brother, Cab. Cab Calloway would later become an international star. It was Blanche who introduced her brother to the world of entertainment, and for a time they had an act together. Blanche later moved to Miami, Florida, and was active in politics. In 1958, she became the first black woman to vote in Florida. She also became the first black female to work as a disc jockey on Miami's radio station, WMEM. Her success in areas typically dominated by men set her apart in both entertainment and broadcasting. I'm Henry Louis Gates, Jr. Visit our website at Africana.com for more information about African-American history and culture. 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

I want to thank everybody for tuning in tonight. I'm having a great time. Hope you are too. We're at number 54, and this track is called Love Thieves. It's from Ultra.

got to give it up again for the hostess with the mostest, DJ Jam It Up, Jamie Martinez. Thank you so much for putting these in order, and especially this next track. I'm so glad it got so high on this list. It's a personal favorite. It's called Sometimes from Black Celebration 1986 at number 53.

I want to welcome a new VIP who's entered the room. And that's Tara Jo, listening in from Detroit, Michigan. Welcome to the Rhythm Room and the Depeche Mode Top 80 Countdown. We are at number 51. We've got an hour to go for tonight. We're going to finish this up next week. This is the last song that Vince Clark wrote for the band in 1981. Huge track for the band. Put them on the map. You know what it is. It's Just Can't Get Enough.

Okay, 50 more Depeche Mode songs, Chico. That's it. I hope you can handle it. I'm all in. I'm all in. Hope you are too. This is New Dress from Black Celebration.

Okay, this next track is Happiest Girl, and it's the Jack mix. I don't know. I've never heard a regular version of this track. If it's out there, let me know. Happiest Girl at number 48. The B-side, Two World in My Eyes.

I'm getting a lot of good feedback from this track right here. I think a lot of you love this track, the sound. And there are great remixes of it. Orbital does the remix of this track. All right, next up is probably their most Italo-sounding early track. This is Photographic.

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Even met the band, talked to David Gahan in person. So he's a personal hero. All right, this track is from 1985. It's called A Heart.

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Okay, this next one is a huge one for me. It was the first track I'd ever heard of the band, I guess around 12, 13 years old. This is from Some Great Reward, and it's called People Are People. And if you know the first song you heard, let me know. I'd love to know.

Okay, next up, we're going to hear finally from Construction Tom again. This is called Told You So from 1984.

Okay, we're winding down. Gonna make sure you tune back in for part two. Here we are at number 42 with Nothing from 1987.

Okay. I want to thank everybody for coming into the Rhythm Room. This goes out to you. This is Rush from 1993 from Songs of Faith and Devotion.

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2: Okay, I want to send this next one out to my lovely wife, Jamie. It's a very special track. It's a really long track. It's by Makes with a Z at the end, and it's called If We Were Children Again.

I know some of you, like me, appreciate those bongos on that track. Okay, so this is about when we crashed and burned last week with this next track, but I'm going to send this one out to my daughter, Alexa, and she's going to bring me and the show some good luck, and we're going to get through it all the way. It's Manus Firmament Mix by a Japanese artist, Satoshi Fumi. And this goes out to Alexa. Thank you for listening in. I love you, and I hope you're enjoying your night.

Okay, hopefully everybody's still with me. We're still on this flight. And I hope that song didn't trigger any bad negative feelings from last week when you heard it for about 30 minutes before figuring out that the station had crashed. This next one goes out to my man DJ Slam, who tuned in right around this time and listened on his radio and could hear the whole show. This is Economist with Death Goes to Disco.

just want to again thank everybody for tuning in. It's a really nice night for me, and I really appreciate it. The next track, I think I've shouted everybody out. Let me know if there's anybody I missed. But this next one is my track. It's for me, and it's been my theme song this past year, just straightforward Italo disco. It's called Electronic Disco by Modular Project.

I'm getting a lot of good feedback from this track right here. I think a lot of you love this track, the sound. And there are great remixes of it. Orbital does the remix of this track. All right, next up is probably their most Italo-sounding early track. This is Photographic.

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Even met the band, talked to David Gahan in person, so he's a personal hero. All right, this track is from 1985. It's called A Heart.

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This is from Some Great Reward, and it's called People Are People. And if you know the first song you heard, let me know. 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

Okay, next up, we're going to hear finally from Construction Tom again. This is called Told You So from 1984.

Okay, we're winding down. Gonna make sure you tune back in for part two. Here we are at number 42 with Nothing from 1987.

Okay. I want to thank everybody for coming into the Rhythm Room. This goes out to you. This is Rush from 1993 from Songs of Faith and Devotion.

0: Hi, this is Alanis Morissette, and you're listening to KABF 88.3 in Little Rock, the voice of the people.
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it's Pete Tong with this week's Essential Mix. And as you probably know, we lost the giant of dance and electronic music this week, a pioneer of club culture, a maverick musician, and one of the key DJs of the acid house explosion of the late 80s. Founder of the boys' own crew, Boca Juniors, Sabres of Paradise, and Two Lone Swordsmen. A revolutionary producer and remixer for the likes of the Happy Mondays, New Order, Saint Etienne, and most famously, Primal Scream. I crossed paths with Andrew at the very beginning of that journey, working with him on the boys' own label. And right from the very beginning, I knew he was someone really special, a true outlier, a true visionary. Which is why we booked him at the very beginning of the Essential Mix series as well. He was the third ever DJ to do the Essential Mix. And by way of a tribute, we're going to replay that mix right now. In memory of Lord Sabre tonight, this is the great Andrew Weatherall on the Essential Mix in 1993.

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Andrew's influence on UK club culture and electronic music was profound. And we're rewinding for you his 1993 Essential Mix right now. The third ever mix in the series as we continue.

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1: And we're back with number 26. This is called The Patience of a Saint. It's a track very dear to me. It's by the band Electronic. And it's a straight duet between Neil and Barney Sumner. Hope you enjoy it. Here we go. Countdown continues.

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1: Welcome to Isla Earth. Imagine a conventional gas-powered car with no carbon emissions. I mean absolutely zero. In the cartoon world, the only way to do that was a banana up the tailpipe. But researchers at Georgia Tech proposed capturing and storing carbon exhaust. In fact, an entire carbon capture infrastructure without the fruit. Their concept's twofold. For individual cars, they've designed processors that separate fossil fuel gasoline's hydrogen from its carbon. The hydrogen would power the car, much like a hydrogen fuel cell. The carbon, in liquid form, would get pumped into a tank for storage. Later, vehicle owners would empty the tanks at gas stations for collection and recycling into synthetic fuels or for responsible storage. Lead researcher Andrei Fedorov says it's an interim step towards sustainable transportation free of fossil fuel. Why study this? Well, nearly two-thirds of global carbon emissions come from small polluters like cars and diesel-powered generators, which is partly why carbon-free solutions like electric cars generally grab the spotlight. But the Georgia Tech team notes it's equally important to explore how to work with today's limitations. Recycling carbon at the tailpipe is one way, minus the banana. Learn more at islaearth.org. Isla Earth is recorded on the campus of California State University, San Bernardino, and produced by the Catalina Island Conservancy, because Earth is an island.
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Hello and welcome. You are now listening to The Rhythm Room. Tonight we have Heart Course

I'm going to be here for the next 3 hours. You can give me a call at area code 501-433-0088. Very glad to be here tonight. Missed the last 2 weeks, so very excited for tonight's show. It's going to be a very upbeat show. A lot of techno, breakbeat, electro, hardcore, jungle, drum and bass. So be prepared to move around.

We're going to start things off with Alpha Trax, a track called Sour Streamers, out on Ute Records from Oslo, Norway. All right, let's do this. Here we go.

some new people that have joined us tonight. A couple of Perfume Nationalists are with us, and we'll send the next two tracks out to you guys. These are both by the same artist, Quadrant Schultz. Thank you for joining in, and stay tuned.

All right, it's time to send a big heart out to DJ Zach, who I guess he's not with us tonight. So if you see him, let him know this big electro track went out to him. This is the Exaltics with One Direct Line. You can give me a call at 433-0088.

Okay, we're going to send some big, big hearts out to my homies in California, Southern California, where I grew up. My oldest friend, Johnny, and his girl, the divine Ashley. These next two tracks go out to you. First one is for Ashley. Second one is for my boy, Johnny. Love you guys. Starting out with Basic Needs by Pro Athletes. And all I got to say to you is that the body is a temple.

Yeah, I think that was designated the absolute unit of the tune, of a tune for the night. Next one going after Johnny. He's the only Mexican listening in tonight. Unless you count my daughter, who's actually 25% Mexican as well. Key Vanilla Boy with

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4: This is Wade Rathke with the Chief Organizer's Report. Fazio. I first met Tony Fazio when he was working with Mike Miller as community organizer in San Francisco in the early 1970s. The organization was the All People's Coalition. They were concentrating on Visitation Valley and Sunnyvale. I tracked them down partially because they'd done a series of interesting campaigns that focused on local business and demanding jobs. They'd won some. It was worth getting a grip on it. He was a character, which wasn't unusual for organizers. He had a side-mouth laugh with a distinctive, infectious sound that went with a mischievous wink in his eye. For my money, you couldn't meet him and not like him. I kept in touch with him and vice versa. When Acorn went to Sioux Falls, South Dakota, in our first serious expansion from Arkansas, I reached out to him and asked if he was really interested or just talk. San Francisco was one thing, but South Dakota might be a bridge too far for a kid from Providence, Rhode Island. He was game and part of the first team with Dewey Armstrong as the first head organizer. We loaded up the blackboard and some tables in front of the Little Rock office to take up to Sioux Falls. Tony said he'd been trying to lose weight because he thought to be an Acorn organizer, you had to be rail thin, which was hilarious. But in truth, ramen and peanut butter were our staples in Sioux Falls, so he might have had a point. We kept in touch as he migrated back to the Bay Area and dipped his arm deep into politics as a political director for the influential San Francisco Labor Council. Somehow, he became an expert in direct mail and then an advisor in one campaign after another in the city, state, and eventually elsewhere, including on the national level. Our paths didn't exactly cross often, but there were frequent intersections, where we reached out for his advice. When we ran the living wage campaign in New Orleans and a separate direct expenditure campaign for two city council people that were the key to Mayor Mark Morial's commitment to give Local 100 an election for city workers if we had the majority so we could give him cover on the council, we threw everything we had into that campaign. SEIU generously provided the funds for us to do mail, flyers, and phone banks, thanks to Kirk Adams, then the chief of staff. Both candidates won, as well as the local initiative to raise the city's wage floor. Beth Butler, the head organizer of Louisiana Acorn, still quotes the advice Tony gave her on the campaign and holds it close to her vest. My son still wears a Winning Directions polar tech from time to time that was part of Tony's swag. Reading about Tony, it was good to see how well-regarded he was in what ended up his profession. He was a past president of the American Association of Political Consultants. I don't know about all that. I do know there was never a time when I reached out for Tony to ask for advice or help for Acorn or any of our family of organizations where he wasn't right there and generous with his time and anything he could do, from letting us come by and print flyers in his office near the airport to helping organize a benefit for Acorn only a couple of years ago. I had a standing offer to stay at his house with Marie Jovelin and the gang. He was a boon companion and a great comrade, and one of many who will keep him in mind. He will be missed. This is Wade Rathke. For questions or comments, www.chieforganizer.org. You take it from here to there.
5: 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On Monday, May the 11th, our special guest will be none other than Tamala Tenpenny, and she'll be here to talk to us about the preservation of our final resting place in African-American cemeteries here in Little Rock, throughout Arkansas, and all across this nation. That's right here, May 11th, on KABF-FM 88.3. We are the voice of the people.

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In the book of Revelation, I ain't got no church in here. The 19th chapter.

Good morning to you, Central Arkansas. Another beautiful Wednesday morning that we have the opportunity to share with you the very best in gospel music. It is 20 minutes on the downside of 5 a.m. And of course, I'll be sitting Mike's side with you this morning until 7 a.m. sharing the very best in gospel music. We started this morning with music from the Douglas Singers from Chicago, Illinois, simply letting us know that without God, I can do nothing. And after that, you heard You Brought Me from Lisa Knowles Smith and the Brown Singers of Memphis, Tennessee. And we're just excited to be here, still being alive and well, thanking God for safe travels on yesterday and allowing the storm and the rain to let up. It's still wet on the outside, but when I arrived, it was not raining at all. So we're thankful to be here. I'm excited about my life and what God has planned for me, and we're just excited. The prophet is in the house. Gospel music is coming your way from Visions of Destiny, encouraging your hearts and your minds to simply get in line. All right. Good morning to you, Central Arkansas and beyond.

All right, there you have music early in the morning time from Souls of Creation, Jesus Got My Back. And before that, we heard music from Visions of Destiny, encouraging us to get in line. All right, I got to wake up this morning. I thank God for rising and shining early in the morning time to come here and share with you the very best in gospel music. I thank God for the opportunity to be here to share. We're thankful for everything that he has done for us. I appreciate him for my life, health, and strength. And I thank him every day for sparing my life. We're going to share music with you this morning from the Wilson Singers, and they're from Chula, Mississippi, and this song is entitled, Yes, I Know Him. All right, Wilson Singers, Chula, Mississippi.

I don't know about you all today, but I'm anticipating a manifestation that God will do what he said he would do, right? You got to expect it. A major expectation. I'm anticipating manifestation, and that's music from Meant by God of Earl, Arkansas. All right, so we're excited to be here today sharing gospel music. I have been in church practically all of my life, and one thing that I do know, I know great gospel music when I hear it. So let's hear from Supreme 7, and this song is entitled Working for Jesus. Let's go to church. Good morning to you, Central Arkansas.

All right, that's music from the Golat Links of Harmony, Deep Down in My Heart. You know what? It's good to feel the love of Jesus. And when you feel the love of Jesus, you got to react to it. So it's nothing wrong with being a blessing to someone else, someone who's in need, someone that needs an encouraging word. Let's just be a blessing to someone else. Yeah, that feels right. By the authority of the Holy Spirit. All right, we're going to hear from Roy and Revelation. And they're from Hopkins, South Carolina. And this song is entitled One Day. Good morning to you, Central Arkansas.

0: there you have music from the Gospel Truthettes. That's new music from the Gospel Truthettes. A Great Physician. Amen. They haven't recorded in a long time, but we're grateful that they're still standing and still going strong. Yeah, A Great Physician. And Jesus is that great physician. All right, we're going to share music with you from the Gospel Upsetters right after we return from this break.
1: 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I listen to Nevermind the Morning Show and the Rural War Room. 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
3: This is Wade Brasker with the Daily Voice of the People News Bulletin. Federal court seated Calvin Duncan as a judge in Orleans Criminal Court, blocking the Louisiana governor and legislature's move to eliminate the judgeship and appoint a new judge to preside, ignoring the requirement for an election. Illinois law will bar credit card fees on taxes and tips. Mortgage borrowers can now only apply for a loan modification every 2 years after making 3 consecutive mortgage payments before they qualify for government assistance under a new Trump administration rule. There are 2 known instances of mass shooting suspects using ChatGPT to plan their killings. 5 of the top job prospects for recent graduates are in the South: Birmingham, Tampa, Raleigh, Nashville, and Charlotte. Arizona implemented new food stamp rules immediately after Trump's budget bill passed. The work requirements decreased recipients by 50%. Teachers, tired of AI essays, are forcing a revival of writing essays in class rather than home. Japanese sento baths were designed originally for people without private baths. In 2025, 1 in 6 U.S. adults are taking something for depression. Average cost for electricity this summer is expected to rise by 8.5% in the U.S. Doctors from countries included in Trump's travel ban are now being allowed to stay. 80% of Fortune 500 companies use forced arbitration to settle disputes. Tens of thousands of the British are in line to get a driving license test. Only 5% of people booked into ICE custody in 2025 had been convicted of a violent crime. Maine's governor vetoed the first moratorium on data center construction because there was no exemption for one under construction already. Michael Jackson's estate has made $3 billion for his mother and 3 children since his death. U.S. is ready to guide commercial ships through Iran's Strait of Hormuz to end the blockade, where roughly 20,000 crew members are stranded on 1,200 vessels. Trump faced another backlash over calling China and India hellhole places on social media. Google has committed to invest $40 billion and Amazon $25 billion in Anthropic, a leading artificial intelligence developer. Voice of the People Daily Bulletin presents People's News about action and issues that demand action. This is Wade Brathke, and this bulletin is brought to you thanks to Acorn International, United Labor Unions Local 100, Social Policy Magazine, and the Affiliated Media Foundation Movement, AMFM.
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0: Hey, everybody, it's Larry Hicks from Let's Talk About It. On Monday, May the 11th, our special guest will be none other than Tamala Tenpenny, and she'll be here to talk to us about the preservation of our final resting place in African-American cemeteries here in Little Rock, throughout Arkansas, and all across this nation. 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

It's music by the Gospel of Setters, Hattiesburg, Mississippi, encouraging you to keep holding on. As I minister to you through the music that has been carefully selected, I minister to myself. There are times I have to tell myself, keep holding on, no matter what it feels like, no matter what the enemy says. I got to keep holding on. Got to hold on to the word of God. I have to stand still and know that he is God. Then in knowing that, I know that greater is he that is within me than he that is in the world. We got to continue with gospel music. This is music from Maurice Yancey and One Accord, and they're from New York. And he's simply letting us know that whatever we need, it is in the house. Good morning to you, Central Arkansas and beyond.

some music from Ruby and the Girls, and they're from Birmingham, Alabama. Encouraging your hearts, hold on and don't you lose your faith. Don't let nobody stop you from trusting in God and believing in Him and knowing that He will answer your prayers. I'm a witness that He will several times, and I'm grateful. He allowed me to be around for 61 years, and I'm just thankful that He's been taking real good care of me. We're going to continue with music from Lisa Knowles Smith and the Brown Singers, and this song is entitled, He'll Be Whatever You Need. Good morning to you, Central Arkansas.

This music from the Williams Singers from Indianapolis, Indiana. Yeah, we got to testify about the goodness of Jesus. Our testimonies can encourage others by allowing them to know as well. They healed me too. I don't know about you, but I'm standing on his word. Let's share that this morning. The song is entitled Word, Daryl Pettis, and Take Two, Memphis, Tennessee.

That's Ruth Black and the Harmonettes. And they're from Aliceville, Alabama. Simply telling you to just be ready. We got to stay ready because we know not the day nor the hour that the Son of Man shall appear. So we don't really know when we're going to leave here. So I just encourage you, do right. And right will follow you. It is time for me to prepare to get out of here. 15 minutes till the hour of 7. And we're going to continue to share until that time. But we want to encourage the people of God. And we want to encourage you by saying, let's not be so busy to assassinate someone else's character. I don't want to know the negative side of others. I just simply love people. All of us got issues. All of us got skeletons in the closet. So when you decide to kiss and tell, that's a dangerous commodity. And I also want to encourage you from the words of the Dixie Hummingbirds. They would tell us that every shut eye ain't sleep, and every goodbye ain't gone. Listen, we can gossip so seriously. Listen, just because my car is parked at your house, because my car is there, it doesn't mean that I'm at the house. So let's just love one another. Character assassinations, especially after people have gone home to be with the Lord. Come on, baby, because things that are done in the dark, they're going to come to the light. So be careful with how you decide that you're going to destroy or try your best to destroy someone else's life, because the same thing could happen to you. All right? So let's love one another. Let's be kind. Let's take care of one another. And God will take care of all of us. All right, what I'm going to share with you, I'm going to do Search Me, Lord. And this is featuring Darnell Williams with the Williams Singers. This is music from D. Morton and Gifted. Good morning to you, Central Arkansas.

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1: I'm Dr. Anthony Lizowitz, and this is Climate Connections. Electricity prices are rising across the country, but a group of organic farmers near Pittsburgh is less affected by these rising costs thanks to rooftop solar panels.
2: When you're creating that energy yourself, you have stability, and that's kind of what farmers like, is stability.
1: Nathan Holmes owns the grocery distribution company Three Rivers Grown, and he also helps manage Clarion River Organics, a cooperative of Amish farmers that supplies produce to stores in Pittsburgh and beyond. He says the warehouse where the co-op stores its crops has three walk-in coolers, which use a lot of energy.
2: Especially when it's 97 degrees outside and you're trying to keep produce at 34.
1: The warehouse was built with a south-facing roof, so solar panels could be added one day. 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That enabled them to finally invest in clean energy. Today, the solar panels have made their operation more climate-friendly and are saving them money on electricity.
2: For farmers to have cheap, secure electricity long-term is a good thing.
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need never get old. I need never get old. Well, if the thunder and lightning didn't wake you up, hopefully that song did. Good morning, everyone, and welcome to Nevermind the Morning Show right here on KABF 88.3, the voice of the people. Marvin here, and I had to miss last week, but I'm happy to be back and happy to be here with y'all, especially on this rainier day. It's currently 52 degrees out. I'd be lying if I said this isn't like the perfect nap weather for me. I would love to just like hear the thunder rolling and be catching some more Z's, but I'm happy to be here and getting to play some tunes for you for the next 2 hours. So kicking off the show was Nathaniel Rateliff and the Night Sweats, their song I Need Never Get Old. That's off their self-titled album, Nathaniel Rateliff and the Night Sweats. That was back in... was that really 11 years ago? Yeah, that was 2015. So yeah, one of my favorites off of that album. And the whole thing is good. So if you want to treat yourself, definitely listen to that. But yeah, I got plenty of music coming your way this next hour. We got something from The Outfield coming up next. We got some Fleetwood Mac, some Maya Hawk. Let's see. Oh, Yaya Bay, some Bob Dylan, some Alabama Shakes. So we got a good mix. And hope y'all tune in. And also, while you're enjoying the music, hopefully you will consider pledging or donating to KABF, because we're in pledge drive season. Let's see, that goes until May 13th. So we've got a couple more days of pledge drive season. And, you know, if you are in a position where you can donate, we'd love it if you can go to KABF.org, hit that donate button. While you're at it, hit that listen live button, but then hit that donate button and, feel free to donate whatever you can, to KABF. And, you know, we've been around since 84. So we have plenty of stations that kind of reach all people. And, you know, that's why we're the voice of the people, is because we want to have different perspectives and just, really lean into lifting up those voices from our community. So, you know, with your pledge, we get great shows like Bantu Knots, Bluegrass Show and Tell, Collage, The Fix It Show, Mad Titan Radio, all of those, and Nevermind. So we're all volunteers here, and we love what we do, and we want to keep making music and keep bringing conversations to you. So, yeah, please consider donating today. And yeah, I'll talk more about it later, but in the meantime, let's get back to the music. So kicking off this next little bit, we've got The Outfield, Your Love, and then we have Shelter from the Storm by Bob Dylan. Here we go.

'Twas in another lifetime, one of toil and blood, when blackness was a virtue, the road was full of mud. I came in from the wilderness, a creature void of form. Come in, she said, I'll give you shelter from the storm. And if I pass this way again, you can rest assured I'll always do my best for her, on that I give my word. In a world of steel-eyed death and men who are fighting to be warm, come in, she said, I'll give ya shelter from the storm. Not a word was spoke between us, there was a little risk involved. Everything up to that point had been left unresolved. Try imagining a place where it's always safe and warm.

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All right, everyone, we're back. Had a little good stretch of music. That was Mel Torme, Coming Home Baby. And then before that was Yaya Bey, her song Blue. Then we had Fleetwood Mac, Gold Dust Woman, off of the Rumors album. And then we had Shelter from the Storm by Bob Dylan. And then The Outfield, Your Love. So it's currently 7:33 here in the capital city, and you still got plenty more music where that comes from, but it's that time of the day again. We got to give you some fun facts for your day, something that you can maybe share with some people around you, around the water cooler, around the Keurig, with your pet, if you have one. But yeah, so here is this day in history. And there was quite a bit that happened, so get comfortable. We might be here for a minute. But way back in 1915, the American baseball player Babe Ruth hit his first major league home run. He finished his career with 714 homers, a record that stood until 1974. Then, in 1940, John Steinbeck was awarded the Pulitzer Prize for the novel The Grapes of Wrath. I remember having to read that in high school. Then in 1954, in Oxford, Oxford, England, a 25-year-old medical student, Roger Bannister, cracked the track and field most notorious barrier, the 4-minute mile. And then in 1994, a rail tunnel under the English Channel is officially opened, connecting Britain and the European mainland for the first time since the Ice Age. Then in 1998, Steve Jobs introduced Apple's first iMac, a personal computer that became hugely successful and helped revive the struggling company. And then in 2004, the final episode of Friends aired on NBC at an estimated 51 million people tuning in for the final original episodes of the long-running comedy. And then we're going to kind of do a little bit of a time warp because we're going to go back, because this one blew my mind. So in 1937, the airship, the Hindenburg, the largest dirigible ever built, so being able to be directed, I had to look that word up last night, but the largest airship ever built burst into flames. And it was also where we got the phrase, "Oh, the humanity." So there's a radio announcer, Herb Morrison, who came to Lakehurst, which is where

the Hindenburg blew up, to record a routine radio report on NBC. And he saw the Hindenburg and the disaster, and he said, "Oh, the humanity." And a recording of Morrison's commentary was immediately flown to New York, where it was aired as a part of one of the first coast-to-coast radio broadcasts in the U.S. So, yeah, so that's kind of a fun fact. Like, the whole, like, "Oh, the humanity" kind of served as its own, like, first radio meme, I guess, where it was, like, recorded and then used in different contexts later on. So, yeah, that was this day in history. Also, another fun fact, we're in our pledge drive season right now. So, if you're liking what you're hearing, whether it be music, whether it be the conversations we have here at KBF, consider making a donation today. Hit that donate button on our website. And, you know, if you want to say, "I'm really liking what they're playing on that Nevermind show," feel free to, give a shout out to us or any other show that you support and love here at KBF. We also have our Buy a Watt campaign. That's 20 60-second spots for $150, and it's only during pledge drive season. You can break that up however you want. As we've learned, I'm not a math person, so you do the math, but we're flexible on how you want to separate the time and the spots and all of that. So call the studio at, or call the office at 501-372-6119, and we can get you set up there. That's 501-372-6119. And before we get back into the music, if you have any requests, feel free to call the show. I love talking to y'all. Love hearing from y'all. The number is 501-433-0088. And that's 501-433-0088. Love to hear from y'all if you have any requests or just want to say hey. So anyway, getting back to the music. This artist had a movie drop recently, and it was entertaining. It felt like watching one of the concerts all over again. But off the wall album, here is "Working Day and Night" by Michael Jackson. Here we go.

0: All right, here we go, third take. Real quick, Ali. Got me breathing with dragons. I cracked the egg in your basket. I'm Marilyn Manson with madness. Now just imagine the magic I like to ask is, don't ask for your favorite rapper.
1: He dead.
0: Yes, sir.
1: Amen.
0: Church.
1: He dead.
0: I killed him.
1: Amen.
0: And this is rigor mortis, and it's gorgeous when you die. Ali recorded, and I'm Morpheus, the Matrix in my mind.

All right, everyone. We had a good stretch of songs there. So that last one was a request from Adrian. Shout out to her and Chris. That was Uncertain Texas featuring Willie Nelson. And that was by Kacey Musgraves off her new album, Middle of Nowhere. And before that, we had The View by Camille Blackman. Then we had Rigor Mortis by Kendrick Lamar off his Section 80 album. Then we had Maya Hawk, Last Thoughts on Morningstar. Before that, we had Working Day and Night by Michael Jackson. All right, we got one more for you before we reach go to National Native News and hear our PSAs. So without further ado, here's Florence the Machine off the album Dance Fever. Here's her song, Free.

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4: This is National Native News. I'm Jill Freitas. Two adult students at Standing Rock Community High School in Fort Yates, North Dakota, are facing federal charges following an alleged assault against a minor classmate last fall. As Brian Bull of Buffalo's Fire reports, questions remain if a culture of tolerance led up to the incident.
5: The National Day of Theater Readings for Missing and Murdered Indigenous Women and Relatives is being coordinated by Jeanette Harrison, Creative Director of Native Performing Arts Network. She says at last check, 25 theater organizations in 12 cities will feature works created by at least 15 Native playwrights.
6: I don't know that there has ever been a moment in history when we have had this many Native playwrights on so many American stages at the same time.
5: One participating group is Minnegijik Theater Ensemble, based in Champlin, Minnesota, which will perform I Is for Invisible by Delana Studi and Say Their Names by Marcy Rendon. Ensemble founders Sarah Polatsky-Warzea and Adrian Zimiga-January say they're approaching the event with reverence and care.
7: We came to a realization that when we're speaking these people's names, we needed to offer something. So we do a tobacco offering in each one of their names in that way that this is not something that is theatrical. It really is more of a call to action piece.
8: I believe that the families want us to continue to remember their loved ones. And while it might be really challenging, you know, some people maybe can't sit through it. If we keep ourselves grounded, honor our medicines, honor our belief systems and our communities, it feels very purpose-driven and important.
5: Another venue, Dancing Pony Productions in Chicago, is doing an original mixed-media work based on Brianna Johnny's famous If I Go Missing letter, which takes on how law enforcement responds to MMIW cases. Dancing Pony owner Louis Vasseur.
9: When I heard of this, I just jumped at the chance because Native theater just doesn't get the respect that we deserve. There's a lot of great stories out there. There's a lot of great playwrights, actors. You know, it's an important story to get out.
5: A complete listing of all participating theater groups, as well as the featured Native playwrights and their work, can be found at the Native Performing Art Network's website. For National Native News, I'm Brian Bull.
4: The full investigative article can be found at buffalosfire.com. A group opposed to a massive Arizona copper mining project filed a petition last week before the Ninth Circuit Court of Appeals. They're hoping the court will reconsider the recent Oak Flat land swap between the U.S. Forest Service and Resolution Copper. KJZZ's Gabriel Pietrasio has the details.
10: A split 3-judge panel from the very same appeals court allowed the controversial transfer to proceed after tossing out a slew of lawsuits while also lifting an injunction back in March. But plaintiffs now argue they still have a case to be made. Judge Johnny Rawlinson agrees. In her dissenting opinion from April, she wrote that before the court stamps its seal on a decision that will, quote, completely annihilate sacred native lands, we must be certain that every I was dotted and every T was crossed. And that simply is not the case. For National Native News, I'm Gabriel Pietrazio.
4: 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The nominations, announced recently, honor the show's educational content and set design. The Navajo language series teaches culture and storytelling through the journey of a young girl connecting with her roots. I'm Jill Freitas.
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15: My name is Aaron McKelvey, and I'm very proud to be a sustaining member for KABF. I've been a member for many years now, and I love it because of all the variety of music that's on the radio, and the community information that I get. And it's really part of my morning, afternoon, and in through the evening. I have several shows that I love to listen to. The Pick and Post, Thanos, I like the Fix It Guys. I listen to Nevermind the Morning Show and the Rural War Room. Their variety of music is amazing, and it's a wonderful resource for this state, and I hope you will join me to be a sustaining member.
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All right, everyone, welcome back to Nevermind the Morning Show right here on KBF. Marvin here, and thanks for tuning in if you're just joining, and if you've been listening since 8 o'clock, welcome back. Kicking off the 8 o'clock hour, that was Mute Math, and their song Typical. And y'all, I'm excited for this next stretch. We got some new stuff from Foo Fighters off their new album. We've got one from a band that I heard the song last week. I think they dropped this song, last week. And it's been on loop in my head a lot. So I hope you like it too. It's the Red Clay Strays. We got some of them coming up. We got Yaysayer, some Wilco later. Even Red Hot Chili Peppers. So stick around, hopefully you'll find something that you can bop your head to. If you're just now joining us, we're in pledge drive season. So if you're able to make a donation at this time, we'd love to have you support us. We've been around since 84, have 100,000 watts of range. I was in Kansas City last week. And on the drive out, it was nice to be able to just go to 88.3 and still hear little episodes from home. And plus we have so many amazing shows here. We've got Bantu Knots, Mad Titan Radio. We got Bluegrass Show and Tell, Fix It Show, Community Voices, Collage, and including Arkansas Talks, which will be right after this too. So we have so many different shows and that reach all different kinds of people. And in order to reach those people, we need that support. 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So hope you'll make a donation today. I'll talk more about the pledge drive later. But also, speaking of Arkansas Talks, be sure to stick around at 9 o'clock after Nevermind, because Pat's going to be back in the booth, and she'll be here with Scott Hamilton and Sylvia Smith to talk about all the cool things that are happening on 9th Street. They're also going to be welcoming Gail Davis and Anita Boone to discuss Lupus Awareness Month. So stick around, and you can listen live at kbf.org. All right, so this album came out, I think it was last week, and it's got some good stuff. I've had it on loop, and the more I've listened to it, the more I've liked it. But this is the one song that, from the jump, heard it and liked it instantly. So off the new album, Your Favorite Toy, it's the Foo Fighters, and here's their song, Unconditional.

that last one was Yesayer, their song Ecstatic Baby. And then before that, we had Beyonce, Cuff It. And then before that, we had Foo Fighters and Unconditional. Before we get to the back half of the songs, I wanted to let you know about, I forgot to include this earlier, some cool things that are happening in the community. So, like I said, we're in our pledge drive season, and if you want to make a donation, we have some KBF gear that you can get with a donation. So with a $40 donation, you can rock the new KBF gold tee. And we only have medium, large, and 2X available. But yeah, show your support with a t-shirt. We got bumper stickers for a dollar. We've got hats. You know, summer's coming up, so you got to stay cool. And yeah, if you're interested in any KBF swag, feel free to call the office, 501-372-6119. And then we also have some cool events coming up here in Little Rock. So the Arkansas State Claims Commission will be holding hearings on May 6th, beginning at 8:30, and May 8th, beginning at 9. These hearings will be conducted via Zoom, and to obtain Zoom invitations for the hearings, please contact Sabrina Heisch at 501-682-1619. And if you have any requests or questions, please contact the commission office at 501-682-1619. And then the CALS library system, or the Central Arkansas Library System, has several upcoming programs for community members of all ages. And this Saturday, May 9th, from 9 to noon, the main library is going to host the 4th annual Bringing Nature to Your Yard event, featuring information on native plant gardening, local vendors, and environmental organizations. A film screening will follow at noon. And then also on May 9th at 10 to noon, the D. Brown Library is going to host the 3rd annual Southwest Bike Rodeo. The program focuses on bike safety and handling skills for youth with hands-on learning stations. Then, if that wasn't enough, on Thursday, May 14th at 6:30, the Ron Robinson Theater is going to host Richard Kreitner as part of the CALS Speaker Series. The program includes a discussion on his work and has a book signing. So additional information about those events can be available at cals.org. And, oh, one more thing about CALS. The North Little Rock Public Library System is going to host a live music event titled What's More Punk Than the Public Library? On Saturday, May 16th at the William F. Lehman Public Library Lecture Hall. The event features performances by local acts, Riot Dogs, Peach Blush, and Lindsay's Brother. The program is open to all ages, with doors opening at 6 and the music starting at 6:30. And more information is available at nlrlibrary.org. Let's see, and I think that's about it. 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You know, we're

0: during, it's back in like 2020 or like sometime around then. And it's just a fun song, and the artist is great. She has this like fun energy about her. So the main artist is Doty, but it's featuring another band called Pomplamoose, and they do covers. They've started doing their own original songs too, but they did an arrangement of Doty's song Monster. So we got Doty, and then following that is a new one by the Red Clay Strays. They were at Memphis in May last week. I hope you all like it as well. And then following that is a new song that I heard by Rudy called I'll Be Your Friend. So this is just like a fun little trio of songs. So turn up the volume, and here's Doty.
1: Tell me again about how it hurt.

0: All right, everyone. That last one was Billy Bragg featuring Wilco, their song California Stars. Before that, we had Rudy, I'll Be Your Friend. Then we had Red Clay Strays, Demons in Your Choir. Then we had Pomplamoose and Doty and their song Monster. Shout out to Marty for calling in. I know we had some phone troubles, but it was great hearing you. And as always, thanks for being a listener. And yeah, and for calling in. And also, shout out to my sister Trina for well texting and sending in a request. So funny enough, this album came off of, or followed up off the wall. So she requested PYT off the album Thriller. So we're just gonna do like a little throwback to MJ. And here's MJ before we get to our last song. So here we go. I'll be right back.
1: You make me feel so good inside. I've always wanted a girl just like you. You're such a pure.

All right, everyone. It's been a fun show, but we're landing the plane on another never mind. I got one more for you, but before we go, be sure to tune in to Arkansas Talks, to listen in to Pat. It's going to be another great show. And again, if you're able to, feel free to donate to KBF. We'd love any donation. No donation is too small. And we'd love to be around for another 20, 30, 40, and so on years. So, and that all is supported. Yeah, when we're supported by y'all. So hopefully y'all can make that happen. Let's see. Oh, yeah. And also be sure to put in a shout out to Nevermind when you're making your donation, too, if you're liking what you're hearing. Or a donation, or put in a good word for any of the shows that you're listening to. Let's see. I think that's about it for today. So taking us out is one from the Red Hot Chili Peppers. This is off their Stadium Arcadium album. This was, 20 years ago? But it's one of my favorite Red Hot Chili Pepper songs. So I hope y'all like it as well. Hope you'll have a great rest of your day and that your week is as amazing as you are. Stay dry out there. I know we're expecting some more storms coming in, but yeah, have a great rest of your hump day. And taking us out is Stadium Arcadium. Catch y'all next time.

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2: According to the Alzheimer's Association, Americans care about their brain health but don't know how to protect it. More than 60,000 Arkansans over the age of 65 are living with Alzheimer's. The association's Heather Snyder says the majority of people living with the illness have at least one other chronic condition.
3: Part of that is likely linked to cardiovascular and metabolic health and related risks. There are many causes of dementia that we see, including vascular disease, frontal temporal degeneration, Lewy body diseases, and Alzheimer's disease, which is the most common.
2: Snyder says risk factors like high cholesterol or blood pressure can also have a direct impact on cognitive health, adding taking steps toward overall wellness is important, especially for aging adults. Approximately 175,000 family caregivers in Arkansas provide essential support to people living with Alzheimer's. States in the southeastern U.S., including Arkansas, have a higher rate of Alzheimer's disease. Snyder says there isn't a list of specific activities someone can do to prevent the illness, but learning something new helps engage the brain.
3: By learning a new language, you're engaging your brain, you're challenging your brain, you're building new brain connections between your brain cells that are building that resilience. Other people I've met over the years have talked about taking a class that is in economics, but they were an art teacher. Again, learning something new.
2: The Alzheimer's Association says more than 7 million Americans are living with Alzheimer's disease. The organization estimates the cost of care could reach $409 billion this year. I'm Frida Ross, Arkansas News Service. 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

0: Well, good morning. It must be Wednesday because you're listening to the Arkansas Talks radio show here on KBF 88.3 FM, the voice of the people. But we invite you to know the truth and use it. I'm your host, Pat Rogers Ward, and I want to remind you that Arkansas Talks is committed to empowering racial and cultural relationships for a better world. We've got a rainy Wednesday, had some severe weather, not tornadoes last evening, but we are here and we are going to make the most of it. I want to let you know that May is Lupus Awareness Month, and we are going to do our best to make the most of it so that you can be aware of the importance of knowing about lupus in our community and how it affects our community. We have coming on in the second half of our program, we will have Gail Davis and hopefully Anita Boone to talk more about lupus and what's going on with what will be going on during the month. We're also going to talk about the upcoming statewide talent show, and it's important that we do these things and keep you aware of what's important that's going on in our community. It's my understanding that HUD took over the Metropolitan Housing Alliance. It had been in the news. And let me say, even though I have not looked into it to see requested documentation, but I'm always concerned whenever there's a lot of news about mismanagement of an agency, a city, or a board that would mean that a senior entity would come in and take over. I'm especially concerned when it's media coverage. I did have on the show the assistant director. They talked about many of the changes they were trying to make. A previous executive director had returned. So, in my opinion, I don't believe that the new management was given an opportunity to correct what may have been going on wrong. I don't know. But we need to find out. We always need to look behind the scenes at what's going on so that we can really know, you know, because I'm telling you, I am so concerned and upset when I look at what's going on behind the scenes, things that we don't know. Just like in on a national level, we've got someone in the White House that lies. Every time he opens his mouth, he's lied about the war. He's lied about, well, I couldn't name everything he's lied about because we'd be here a couple of years. But it concerns me that it seems as if nobody in the GOP leadership can see beyond this. Did somebody put something in their water? I mean, what is going on with these people that, under normal circumstances, they would really be talking about what's going on? And and be concerned in the least bit of deviation from the normal, it would, you know, they would speak out, and there would be activities going on within the chamber to address this and do something about it. And for some reason, that's not happening. And it concerns me greatly, because I don't know that, well, it all sneaked up on me, and I'm quite sure many other Americans, that we are in this place. But we're going to get into that and some other things, because my guest co-host, one of my guest co-hosts today, is my friend Scott Hamilton, and he's in the house. Good morning, Scott.
1: Good morning, Ms. Ward. How you doing?
0: I'm doing great. How are you?
1: I'm good. It's rainy Wednesday.
0: Yes, rainy radio show Wednesday.
1: Yeah, God gives us the rain to make sure things grow.
0: Exactly.
1: So we're going to take it.
0: So we don't complain.
1: Not at all.
0: We just do what we need to do. But I was just talking about deviating from the norm, and how concerned I am with what's going on. And I thought it was something in the news that said that the judge ruled that the White House was not personal property of this person. And I'm going out on a limb to call him a person. And I thought the court said that that was not his property, and he could not do the what he's doing to the East Wing. But it seems as if they are proceeding with construction.
2: You know, and I'm with you too. I'm not in a good space in where we are as a society at all, because what I'm seeing, and I think to your point, I think what I'm seeing is just a complete aversion to what has typically been rules of law,
0: yeah.
2: Having, you know, authority and structures that we have for so long relied upon to be able to make decisions and do things as a society, because you kind of know, okay, hey, these are the rules, these are the guidelines, and you stay in this space. And if you got a problem with it, there's always been a process. There's always been courts and things that you could do to say, hey, I want to challenge this law. I want to bring it up as a society, and let's talk about, you know, things that we might make our society better. And there's always been a process about it. Even, you know, with partisan politics, for the most part, everybody's typically would say, hey, okay, here are the rules, and we stick to it, we go through a process, and the outcome, you know, when properly done and people participate, then the outcome typically is the best, because when you have society participating and we have a structure and a system that allows for that, the outcome is always going to be right. You know my old adage, you got 100 animals, 50 cats, 50 dogs, and somebody comes in and says, hey, we got to vote on what we're going to eat. If 45 cats vote and 10 dogs, they're eating cat food.
0: Yeah.
2: If 50 and 50 vote, they're going to both get cat food and dog food. They're going to say, hey, let's pool our money. We'll get a little dog food, a little cat food, and everybody cool.
0: Mm-hmm.
2: That's what we're not seeing. And what I also see that's quite concerning, and, you know, we're definitely going to talk about Voter Rights Act demise today, is the intentionality of which our processes, systems, and structures have been chipped away at for a very long time. So as you said, the occupant in the White House at this point is that, no, that's not personal property. That's belongs
0: anybody
2: to the
0: to that, the, yeah, that cared about America, the Constitution, the rule of law, just basic humanity,
2: yeah,
0: would respect that.
2: Yeah. And so to make a decision to do things in a manner, and it keeps changing, who's going to pay for it, what it's for, this, that, and other. What bothers me, Ms. Ward, is that it seems like as a society, we're just sitting back and taking it.
0: Yeah.
2: That's the issue.
0: That bothers me.
2: Yeah.
0: Than what he does, because any other time,
2: Hands,
0: he wouldn't even be allowed on the premises.
2: I don't understand where we are. I really don't, as a society. That's the scary part. I mean, you know me. I'm good. I love a good fight. I love a nasty argument that just comes out like, you got to be kidding. But at the end of the day, people have to stand up and say, okay, hey, enough's enough. Mm-hmm. We cannot allow our society just to sit back. Well, because what happens is that things just get chipped away. It's like cutting down a tree with a little axe. You just keep chipping at it. It's like, how do you eat an elephant? Small bite at a time.
0: Yeah.
2: Yeah.
0: And so, you know, the thing that happened with Tucker Carlson and Marjorie Taylor Greene, I had hoped that it would happen to some members of Congress and the Senate before they did. But the fact that they are coming out, Megyn Kelly, Marjorie Taylor Greene, Tucker Carlson, and I pretty much believe Tucker Carlson when he says that he's going to live with that. Because people that have a heart and a conscience, it's going to bother them. And the fact that you've got somebody like Lindsey Graham, I mean, I was just saying, did somebody put something in their water, in their food? I mean, what happened to decency?
2: It seems that, you know, people and humans are interesting creatures. Mm-hmm. And, you know, folks like to be on the bandwagon. They like to be involved in kind of the winning team. That's why we have such a love affair with sports. You know, I'm not a sports person at all. I couldn't care less. But at the end of the day, people want to be involved with something that seems like it's the end thing, the winning thing, that there's some promise. We like excitement. We like chaos. Even though people say we don't like chaos, people love – that's why we love mystery movies. That's why we don't want to know what happens. We are excited about every day getting up and saying, ooh, what happened? That's why soap operas are so good. I used to watch soap operas with Mama, and I was just like, Mama, you got to be kidding me. It's got to be something better than watching soap operas. But, I think that is what we see. And then I think there is a fear that we're in a space of now – that folks feel like if I'm not in this alignment, I'm going to get left out. And not only left out, but I'm going to get targeted. Mm-hmm. And what doesn't seem to be going well for our society right now is the alternative. I mean, in every football game, there's two teams, right? Yeah. Every basketball game, there's two teams. And no matter how big of a rivalry they are, you know, they're rules. And that's what I see, is our rules, our structures, our processes have been whittled away. I mean, when you look at this Voting Rights Act thing, it's been chipped away since 1965, since the thing was approved and signed into law to give, you know, black folks in particular, I mean, straight up, an opportunity to have some representation. And one of the things that they start chipping away with are the really direct things. I mean, they've gone, you know, Section 2, Section 5, and those are the pieces of the Voting Rights Act that really describe, Section 5 describe the reason for the intent. The intent being is to deal with the disenfranchisement of people for so many years, to make sure. And so when that got removed, the pathway was really easy. That's what people have to understand, is that you got to look at what's going on, our processes and systems and the little small things that change, and pay attention to those.
0: Well, you know, we are going to continue this conversation throughout the year.
2: Yeah.
0: But my concern is that we need to look behind the scenes locally.
2: That's right.
0: And see what we need to be doing, what should we be talking about to address this as well as do something about it. There's got to be a way to do something about it. And whatever that is, I want to be part of that solution.
2: Yeah. You know, I think, I mean, we took a major blow last week. That case has really created a big opening for a lot of other intentional attacks upon a lot of the gains that we as people think we got.
0: Mm-hmm.
2: And it's unfortunate. I truly believe that we have an opportunity in November, these midterms.
0: Oh, I think that November is just going to be.
2: It's do or die.
0: Amazing.
2: It's do or die. But amazing is a great word. It can be amazing in two different directions.
0: Yeah.
2: And I think in order for our society as a whole, this ain't just black folks. This is just the society that America has been on a path for. You don't have to like it. It's still an experiment. We're a young country. Mm-hmm. But we need to develop and move in a direction that allows all people to be included. We don't need to do things that continue to create, you know, I'm picking my words because you know I want to get to cussing on your radio. I can't do it. I'm trying my best to be nice. My mama's so proud of me right now. Anyway, we have to do it in a way that brings everyone along. Everybody's not at the same place. Everybody's not moving at the same speed. But we have to continue to have hearts and compassion about our fellow people. I don't care what their race is. I don't care what their gender is. I don't care who and what they do. Everybody gets up. They want to live. They want to go through the day. They want to be able to experience life as they choose. And that's what America's promise was supposed to be, right? If we want to keep calling ourselves the greatest society in the country, in the world, we have to do that. And what I don't see is that being a priority. And so you're right. November can be amazing. People better get out and vote. Because right. At this point, the only real opportunity that I see is that we have, you know, some level of checks and balances put back in place in our legislature. You know, it may not be able to stop everything, but at least slow it down so that's conversation. Because the speed at which we're seeing things change is there's a reason for it. When you want something done and you know it ain't right, you try to do it fast.
0: Well, I hope that the legislative body listened to King Charles.
2: Hmm.
0: As he addressed them and reminded them of what democracy truly is.
2: Oh, my gosh.
0: With checks and balances and have you. But I know that we enjoy talking about things that would solve most of the problems of the world, but I think you got some interesting information about what's going on 9th Street. What are we talking about?
2: So, yeah, but it's a really, really, really fun and I think just a cool event that's going on. So we all, well, no, we don't all, but the history, the rich history of 9th Street in Little Rock, Arkansas, is that was just kind of coined, like everybody does, that was our little black Wall Street, if you will. Mm-hmm. And back in the, I don't know when, I'd have to go do my research, and it's easy, just go down to Mosaic Temple, it's all right there. In the 1900s, black businesses start booming in that region. The home ownership, all that area around 9th Street, going on over to where Philander Smith College, it was built in the 1800s. All of that was a thriving black community. There were houses where 630 is now. That was not always a freeway. That came in the 70s. But during that time, you had all kinds of black businesses, doctors, you had lawyers, you had pharmacists, you had grocery stores, you had all kinds of entertainment.
0: Anything you wanted or needed.
2: It's on 9th Street.
0: Yes.
2: And I'm old enough to just barely remember the tail end of it. Not much, but I certainly remember my parents and other people telling me about how much that meant to them to be able to get up and go down 9th Street and conduct your business.
0: Yeah.
2: You would see your friends. You'd see your family members. I mean, that was where black folks operated. And you had opportunities there. You had businesses that hired people. It was a thriving community. And as in, you know, in so many cities, large cities in particular, when a Midtown Expressway was built for convenience, and, you know, I drive up and down 630 every day, so I ain't mad about it. I like it. Gets me to and from. But usually what you saw in many towns is that they were built, these Midtown freeways, in the midst of where black communities thrive.
0: Right.
2: And the reason for it is that it was easy to get the property. The property value was cheaper. Sometimes, you know, the ability to really negotiate the value of one's property, that skill set just wasn't prevalent in our black community. So a lot of times when a community says, hey, let's build a freeway, and they kind of looked at what where the land is, they kind of went to path of least resistance. Mm-hmm. So that's my nice way of saying they came in and decimated the community. And so with that, Ninth Street, you know, the business district went under, disappeared, let's just put it that way. So this project is called Beyond the Divide. Divide, as many people know here in Little Rock, is considered I-630. You know, you got the north side, south side, and there's two different perceptions of communities on both sides of that, and it's been a hot mess all along. Yeah. In terms of, you know, making sure that there's balance in terms of expenditures, you know, in terms of sidewalks, anything that makes a good community. I think that our current leadership has done some really good things to bring the attention to and focus on making sure that we balance it out, because people are people. Land is land. I don't care where it is. So what this project is called Beyond the Divide. Mm-hmm. And it's kind of the brainchild of a young man. His name is Ernest Banks. He's a young architect with Polk Wilcox architecture firm. And he started doing some research and wanted to bring back some attention to what that history was. As a group that they started, it's a nonprofit called Studio Maine. And they've done some really cool things to basically just remind people and or show people what could be. So this particular project is at over on 9th Street between Broadway and Chester. They're putting in, or they already have, a little container village. And what it is, this is about 15, 16 containers, shipping containers, you know, it's kind of the hot thing now. And people can go in, rent a pop-up shop. So that if you've got a little business, you can go in and have kind of a storefront. Mm-hmm. Which is really nice, because a lot of, you know, young businesses, startup businesses, small businesses, they're working out of their houses, yeah. Doing everything online, which is great to do. But this is an opportunity now to have an address, if you will, and kind of become a pathway to say, hey, maybe I can move on to the next level, brick and mortar, if one chose. So that's going on. It started about 2 weeks ago. It's going to go through Juneteenth. Mm-hmm. And there are clothing stores down there, jewelry stores. There's a few food vendors. There's some artists down there. It's just a lot of fun. They've in the morning. They've got yoga classes. They've got some line dancing coming up. They're just it's just a fun activity. And what it does is paying homage, if you will, to the businesses on 9th Street. So we're super excited about it. The Urban League, we're going to have a container that will start this week. Oh. And you can come by and learn more about the Urban League. You can learn more about 9th Street. But more importantly, you can visit some of these small pop-up businesses.
0: That sounds great. It sounds very interesting, because we need to understand our past in order to move forward strategically. And there are people, and for those of you that are listening on Facebook, let me say that I'm unable to connect to the KBF Wi-Fi on my computer for whatever reason. And so, therefore, I'm not able to share it on my other Facebook pages, but I do want to shout out to my friend Ardisa Guys from Oklahoma City. She is a dedicated listener, and she's listening. She is, of course, you know, with the Ash Foundation. And Kay Rainey is mother of the amazing Derek Rainey, mayor of Riceville.
2: Mm-hmm.
0: We also have my friend, my mentor, Phyllis Brown, is listening. I know you listen most of the time, but I see you showed up in my feed. So thank you so much for being there.
2: Love, Miss Brown.
0: And I also want to remind you, I can't pull it up on my computer, but the Arkansas Martin Luther King Commission will be traveling to participate in the Black Wall Street whatever.
2: There in Tulsa?
0: In Tulsa,
2: yes. Ma'am. Okay.
0: Mm-hmm.
2: This is there. Is it like an anniversary?
0: I think it marks an anniversary.
2: Yeah.
0: I can't pull it up on my computer, but the Martin Luther King Commission will be traveling
2: cool.
0: there for their Black Wall Street celebration. So I want to remind you, you can go to the MLK Commission Facebook page, Deshaun's Facebook page, or their website, to get more information.

0: we tried. This happened. I mean, Rome.
1: And if we try again, they just going to do this, but try anyway.
0: Keep trying. Keep trying. You get better at it. We learn from our experiences. Everything gets defeated at some point. Going back to sports analogy, which, again, you know, I don't care nothing about sports. But somebody got to lose.
1: Yeah.
0: It's usually the Cowboys. Anyway, but I'm going to pay for that today, but I, you know, y'all get over it. But at the end of the day, we cannot be a defeated society of folks.
1: Yeah.
0: You know, we have to teach our kids is that losing is part of winning.
1: Mm-hmm.
0: If you haven't lost, you can't win.
1: Right.
0: You think you win, you have no idea where you are. You
1: better actually won because you found out one more way that it can't be done.
0: That's right.
1: So you don't do that again.
0: That's right.
1: You move forward.
0: That's right.
1: You know.
0: And part of that is more collaboration. We have to collaborate with everybody. You know, there's a lot of interesting chatter going on right now about an incident that occurred, and it was a person of a different race that was involved. And I'm seeing a lot of really hard conversation about a group that this person was part of, and people that know what I'm talking about, they know what I'm talking about. And we got to be careful of that. Because sometimes we have to know all of the facts. We have to know all of the dynamics. We have to know everything that impacts something. And when things go bad and hurt us, we absolutely have to recognize that and do the things that we can to support those that continue on.
1: Right.
0: But we have to be very careful that we don't create a new line of difference, a new line of not being collaborative, because that's the win.
1: Mm-hmm.
0: That's the win. And what we see going on in society right now, we have to stay direct. We have to stay participative.
1: Yeah. And I've talked about this before, and I've said that the Republican Party has known for a while that they cannot win elections without including the black and brown community. And what they chose to do instead of inclusion is oppression. And that is just not going to work in a democratic society. I hate to think that we even had to have a Voting Rights Act in order for us to vote. We shouldn't have had to have a Civil Rights Act, but in order to address what was going on, we had to put it into law.
0: That's right.
1: And now that it's into law, and it has worked for decades, now they're saying, oh, we can't do this.
0: Right.
1: Let's change it.
0: Right.
1: And I'm very proud of all of the voters, the people that are speaking out across the country, and I hope that you start now to make sure you have a plan to vote.
0: That's right.
1: Come November, because this can't go on. We've got someone not practically suffering from dementia. Uh-huh. It's not the early stages of dementia. It's a full-blown dementia. And I mean, just talk about things that just don't matter, and not just for a minute or 30 seconds. Go on for 10 minutes. At one point, he was in the speech talking about snakes, and then he was talking about, I mean, just things that don't matter. And if you are a leader and really care about what you're doing and your time, you don't have time to stand and talk about nonsense things for over an hour. Now, for those of you that don't know or haven't paid attention, we don't have those rallies anymore. And the reason is because nobody's showing up. So he doesn't want that. But I'm not going to use this precious show to do this. I'm going to switch gears just a little bit. I want to remind you that you're listening to the Arkansas Talks Radio Show here on KBF 88.3 FM, the voice of the people, where we invite you to know the truth and use it. And the truth is, we are

0: 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And if you have a business group or organization, you can get a 20, not 10, not 5, 20 60-second spots for $150. This is 20 opportunities that will rotate throughout the programming of KABF to talk about what you need people to hear about. And you can do it for only $150, and that is doing Pledge Drive only. So I want to say that today's show is dedicated to my late niece, Michelle Cohill Bynum, who lost the battle to lupus before she turned 30. So lupus is dear to my heart. May is Lupus Awareness Month. And we have in the studio my friend Gail Davis, and she is here to talk about Lupus Awareness Month, as well as the upcoming Smooth Jazz Concert.
1: Oh, yeah.
0: Coming up on Sunday, May 17th. Hi.
2: Hey there, lady. How you doing?
0: I'm doing good. How are you?
2: Oh, I'm really blessed. Really blessed. Really excited about this month of May with Lupus Awareness Month. And very excited about Merlon Devine coming back home. He's a native of Arkansas, in case you did not know.
0: Mm-hmm.
2: So, you ready for me to tell you about it?
0: Yes.
2: All right. The exciting stuff starts May the 17th. That's on a Sunday evening. The doors will open at 3:30. The show is from 4 to 6 at Space with Grace on 2005 Main Street, North Little Rock. It's a beautiful venue. Beautiful. It has I call it like the antebellum type style house, but it with the chandeliers and everything.
0: Oh, really?
2: So it's a dressy occasion. You don't have to wear a formal, but dress to impress, you know.
0: Mm-hmm.
2: This is an event where you get to kind of show your stuff, you know, and look nice. Let me tell you a little bit about Merlon Devine. He is an acclaimed saxophonist known for his soulful and smooth jazz sound. With a career spanning over two decades, he has captivated audiences with his expressive playing and dynamic performances. Devine has released several albums showcasing his versatility across gospel and contemporary jazz. His music blends heartfelt melodies with intricate rhythms, creating an uplifting and spiritual listening experience. In addition to his recordings, Merlon has traveled extensively, sharing his music in international destinations such as London, Kenya, Colombia, Puerto Rico, and the Bahamas. His ability to connect with diverse audiences has made him a sought-after performer around the globe. Beyond his solo work, he has collaborated with renowned artists and graced prestigious festivals, concerts, and special events worldwide, earning a reputation as one of the most inspiring and talented saxophonists of his generation. Now, on a personal note, Merlon is originally from Little Rock. He attended Little Rock Central High School and is married to his wife, Raquel, who went to Parkview. He now resides in Southern Maryland, just outside Washington, D.C. Now, why did I pick him? Because he has ties to lupus. His father had lupus, although he did not pass away from the disease. He had a sister who passed away in 1981 from lupus, and currently has two sisters living with lupus.
0: Oh, wow.
2: So putting on this concert for us is near and dear to his heart. And then on a personal note for himself, according to doctors, Merlon wasn't even supposed to be able to live a normal life himself, let alone play an instrument, because he was born with acute asthma and his lungs didn't fully develop. He has a testimony that he shares and is anointed by God as you will be able to tell if you listen to his music. His latest single released last year is called Mercy. Come out and hear this amazing man play his awesome music. I promise you, it will calm your spirit, soothe your soul, and blow your mind. Now, tickets are, you can get a table of nine for $400. We will put a placard on that table. We will acknowledge your business, organization, or group, or, you know, yourself doing the show. Or you can buy a single ticket for $40. You can go online to lupus4arkansas.com. That's lupus, the number 4, arkansas.com to get your tickets. There will be no tickets sold at the door. So you've got to go online and get your ticket. And we ask that you try to buy your ticket by Saturday, because if you are purchasing a table, we need to have time to get the placard ready. So please try to get your tickets by no later than May the 16th. Like I said, table is $400. Individual tickets are $40. The event is May the 17th. Now, like you said, it's Lupus Awareness Month. So I also need to tell you about some upcoming events that we have. If you have driven by the Big Dam Bridge, you should notice that it is lit up with purple. Purple lighting. We were able to get that lit up from May the 4th through May the 21st. Oh, another a group had got it for part of the month, but next year we're going to try to make sure we get it in early so we can get the whole month. But so ride by the Big Dam Bridge and see it turn purple. The Little Rock Bridges will be able to be lit up for one day on May the 11th. So ride by those bridges and you should see it turn purple. Then on May the 11th at 6 p.m., Mayor Hartwick from North Little Rock will be presenting us a proclamation for Lupus Awareness Month. And you can watch that on the City Hall's website, the North Little Rock City Hall's website. And then, and it also will be live streamed. And then the Little Rock Mayor Scott is going to issue us a proclamation on Tuesday, May the 12th at 10:30 a.m. on the City Hall steps. We're asking everybody that can come out, wear something purple on both of those days. Take Mayor Hartwick, they'll take a group picture. So wear something purple so that we can shine for Lupus Awareness Month. And then also at City Hall in Little Rock on that Tuesday at 10:30, wear something purple, come out, and let us represent lupus awareness. And we're also going to do a balloon release because we're able to do it outdoors on the City Hall steps. And in honor of those who have passed on. So please come out and support that. And then Anita will be, she has numerous speaking engagements around the city and outside of the city during this month, speaking in different health fairs and engagements is that. Now, we just had our supported Crush Purple, which was held this past Saturday at the Glenview Community Center. And they had a great time. We had a big turnout there. And then because we had so many events in May, we couldn't get it all in. We're having a fishing tournament on June the 6th on the North Little Rock side, North Shore Riverwalk. And that's going to be from 10 a.m. to 6 p.m. And you guys, we're needing vendors. So if you have a business and you got something you want to sell, contact me, Gail Davis, at 501-416-4629 and secure your spot. The tables are only $35, so you know you get to keep most of your profit. So call me and secure your spot for to be a vendor on June the 6th from 10 to 6 on the North Shore down on the river. It's going to be an exciting time. Broadway Joe is going to be our what they call the grandmaster weigh-in person. You know, I'm not a fisherman, so I don't know the exact title for it, but he will be supervising the weigh-ins. He will be announcing the weights of the different fish and everything. So we're looking to have a high old time. So come out, girl, and just support. Wear purple some point during the month of May. I see Miss Pat has her purple on today. Thank you so much. Thank you so much. And so, yeah, talent show. Yes, we'll be having that coming up. I'll be on coming to talk about that pretty soon. But just, you guys, whatever you can do to recognize Lupus Awareness this month, we would appreciate it. Keep somebody in mind for those who have lost a loved one. Pray for the families. Pray for a cure for lupus.
0: Mm-hmm. Well, I know that, well, I have to admit that purple is my favorite color, so I wear it a lot. But I wanted to make sure that I remembered to find my t-shirt. And probably going to try to invest in getting another t-shirt so that I can do that. But I do wear a lot of purple because I just love it. And actually, I get a lot of compliments. I have some of my friends call me Lady Purple. And then some of the people that see me regularly call me Miss Purple.
1: Well, you wear it well. I mean, you fit what purple represents.
2: Yes, yes, it does.
1: No question.
0: Yes, that is true. And so we want to encourage all of you to understand that lupus really impacts the community of color a lot more than it does any other segment of society. So it is imperative that we understand lupus, we are aware of lupus, and we want to support all that is being done by the Lupus Foundation of Arkansas. And, you know, go to their Facebook page and give them a thumbs up of some of the things that they're doing. And try to attend this concert on Sunday. You know, you've been to church, you're chilling out, and you can just go by and enjoy some amazing jazz from a Little Rock native. And I think you will enjoy yourself. I'm not exactly sure what's on my calendar, but I am inspired to want to be there because I do love some saxophone. And it kind of puts me in one of those moods where I can just sit back and listen and
1: just relax.
0: And relax and enjoy it. So want to also remind you to go through Ninth Street to get a personal view of what's going on. I'm going to try to get down there and interview some of the people and look at the landscape, see what's going on. I have some things in mind that Arkansas Talks Radio will be doing. And so I just encourage you to do that. The importance of it. I mentioned earlier that I'm skeptical of HUD taking over MHA. And I know MHA has a lot of problems, but if you think about it, whenever these people want to do something underhanded, they will talk about mismanagement or come up with some kind of nonsense. Like with the school boards, Placer County school boards, when they took over school boards, there was a federal judge order telling them what they needed to do to rebuild mills. And what bothers me most is that the people that do this, it's so blatant. They don't even look for new dialogue, new commentary. They use the same stuff over and over again. They go to the media, get some of their pawns to go and interview and say this is wrong and that's wrong. And then they decide that they need to take over this board.
1: You know, I appreciate you bringing that topic up because, you know, that's one near and dear to my heart. We got to be active, though. We have to be participative. We cannot have school board meetings where people are not in the audience, where parents are not there, where people are not parents. I don't have kids, and I pay attention to what's going on at the school, at the schools. We have to be there because, when, as I said, if you look at the history and chronology of what we just saw happen with the Voting Rights Act, it started back in 1965. There were groups that began then saying, okay, we're going to work on getting rid of this. And there's several cases that go back to 2013, 2018, 2020 that you'll see little by little. Now we have that issue to deal with. Same things happen when you see these entities get into a position where there's an opportunity to make it where someone needs to take over. It's because, quite frankly, people are not in position to block the little things. When certain conversations come up, people need to be present. When the media shows up, they interview who's there to talk. If you're not there to talk, guess what? One side gets to cover. You've got to be in a position. Many times I go to things simply I'm looking for the media so I can put my 2 cents in. Because more often than not, those that have ill intent for things, they're there. And so we have to be participants, and we have to have good candidates. We have to make sure when there are boards and opportunities to participate, we have to identify those that have the capacity, the time, the desire, and the correct understanding of the intent of our organizations to be on those boards. Sometimes we get folks by default. I don't have a problem with that. If nobody else showed up, thank God we got somebody. But sometimes we need to really think about, we need to build a bench. I mean, again, my sports analogy, which I don't give nothing to care about, I mean, they build a bench. A Cowboys bench is about as good as their starting line. We know that. But at the end of the day, I'm going to keep picking on the Cowboys for some reason. And I actually love the Cowboys marketing. I think they're the best marketing entity in the world. But again, we have to be participative. And as we said earlier, November, we got to show up. Oh, yeah. If we don't show up, they're going to show out.
0: Yeah, we do have to show up. I want to do a shout out to my friend Milton. Shannon is listening this morning. Hey, Milton, how are you? But the thing is that, and I'm going to ask all of you to help me to do this, because we need a media platform that's dedicated to giving us the information that we need. So I want to expand the Arkansas Talks media platform to be there with information, investigative reporting, get some behind the scenes information and present it to you so that you can see how this happened, why it happened, and what can we do about it. I know that we need our state legislators to really take a good look at the governance by the county. You go, now all of a sudden, Placid County, Judge Hyde lost. Now all of a sudden, Placid County is supposed to be in financial straits. They were there before.
2: Yeah, right.
0: You know, and it's because county employees followed the directive of political operatives in using county resources to help private property owners. They go in where they have closed roads to the public, but they go behind there and fix roads, but they don't fix roads in the communities where they're supposed to. They go and they provide all kind of services, and that takes away there is no accountability in work orders. You know, if you give a crew a work order, and I can say this based on experience, there's a group of attorneys and political operatives that acquire properties. They have changed the laws on delinquent properties in Arkansas to the benefit of those political operatives. So if they want to acquire land, they can just go in and do what you used to have, 2 years to redeem your property if it was bought for delinquent taxes. I think it's down to 90 days or 20 minutes or something like that.
1: And that's that little stuff we talk about.
0: Yeah,
1: those are the things that don't make the headlines. You don't see, hey, breaking news, you used to have 2 years to redeem your property, now it's 20 minutes.
0: Right.
1: We don't find out about that until we went down there at the 25th minute.
0: Yeah, and see, those are the things that I want Arkansas Talks focus on, because statewide they have changed laws. They have filed lawsuits against people that they want to have revenge against. They convinced some parts of the media to do a story about something that they are saying mm-hmm. is illegal and unethical. And of course, you all know the close thing to my heart is the city of Riceville. Mm-hmm. And I am doing all that I can to save the city of Riceville, because the only way you can do it is to go and ask for, under the Freedom of Information Act, documentation about things that's going on. We need to get the documentation on what was the rationale to change the zip codes all the way to Woodson to Little Rock. We need to encourage the city of Riceville to petition the U.S. Postal Service to change the zip codes in Riceville to Riceville. Mm-hmm. Those things are important for a city, and having those strategic things done, you know, Mayor Rainey and the council now is doing an amazing job. I sat in on a couple of their city council meetings, and it was amazing to see them introduce ordinances and resolutions and have practically a full board to vote for it. Because previously you've had political operatives there, and they just disrupt the meeting. And speaking of that, you still have people like Maybelline Hansberry, who went to the media saying that she and her husband was going to resign because of unethical practices in Riceville. And then she shows up at the meetings, disrupting the meetings and screaming at the council, telling them they going to jail, and just nonsense. But nobody looked at what was her record. What did she do? Mm-hmm. The day after the new mayor was sworn in, and I just found this out, she had ordered a shredding company to shred city documents. Wow. And did not leave a record of what documents were shredded. Now I got to go and find out, file a complaint with the Ethics Committee, find out if it's possible that we can file a lawsuit. Did the shredding company keep a record of what they shredded? You know, but what is it that's offered to these people to get them to do that to their own community? Mm-hmm. You know, so we're going to work hard to make the Arkansas Talks platform more informative of what goes on behind the scenes and how it happened. Try to get a team of students or professionals to go over documents that we requested through the Freedom of Information Act and bring it to you so you can see what happened. Maybe even get emails and things. I know when we objected to the audit of Riceville back in 2008, we requested emails, and we got a stack of emails that showed how the legislative auditors conspired. They had emails between them showing how to falsify the documents, having bank goodness. Information sent to their houses up in Cabot. And so we need to know how much of this goes on and who's directing it. I'm already on my soapbox, but I'm out of time. So how about that? I want to remind you to take a trip through 9th Street to look at what's going on with the container community that will be going on through Juneteenth. I mm-hmm. Want to make sure that you know that on May 17th, we have a Sunday, May 17th, we have an amazing concert going on for the Lupus Foundation in North Little Rock at Space with Grace, 2005 Main Street in North Little Rock on Sunday, May 17th. Keep in mind that all of these things are important. Reach out to me. Thank you so much for listening. Sorry I couldn't connect and share this with my computer, I'll find out what's going on. But until next Wednesday, thank you, Scott, for being here.
1: Thank you
0: for having me. I will see you on the radio.
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6: Donald Trump's slap-happy tariffs turn out to be another gouge-the-consumer gotcha. I'll tell you about it today on Hightower's Radio Lowdown. As Ray Charles sang, them that's got is them that gets, and I ain't got nothing yet. Millions of workaday Americans today are wailing that blues refrain thanks to price increases caused by Donald Trump's slap-happy tariffs. He gloated that by imposing import levies of $166 billion on foreign companies, they would be forced to lower the prices they charge us. But, Professor Trump, nearly all tariffs are passed along to us consumers, so you're raising our prices. Indeed, on average, his tariffs have jacked up costs for every American household by about $1,500 a year. But the Supreme Court has now decreed Trump's tariffs illegal, so those who paid them are entitled to refunds. Great! Walmart rushed to the front of the line, demanding a $10 billion refund, while other giants are demanding paybacks of more than $1 billion each. But wait, what about you? Those corporations had paid Trump's tariffs with money they got by raising prices for you and me. In short, we the consumers paid about 90% of that $166 billion out of our pockets. So where's our refund? So far, the only company that has publicly pledged to pass the refund back to its customers is Costco, while other corporate giants just wink and pocket the cash and run. For example, a Walmart executive simply announced that, quote, "We will certainly avail ourselves of any refund process." This is Jim Hightower saying, economists have a technical word for that process, stealing. The Walmarts jack up their prices to pay for Trump's tariff scam, then grab the refunds that workaday consumers are owed. As Ray Charles sang in another blues number, "Why do you treat me so mean?" The Hightower Radio Lowdown is made possible by you subscribers to Jim Hightower's Lowdown on Substack. 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
8: 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On Monday, May the 11th, our special guest will be none other than Tamala Tenpenny, and she'll be here to talk to us about the preservation of our final resting place in African-American cemeteries here in Little Rock, throughout Arkansas, and all across this nation. That's right here, May 11th, on KABF FM 88.3. 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
9: We hope that you like a tune of his that we were the first to record. We think it's pretty groovy. It's called This Here, This Here.

This here by Bobby Timmons. Thank you. This here. Thank you very much, ladies and gentlemen. Thank you. Oh, boy. We are now, thank you. We are now going to play a new work by our pianist.

Taken from Basement Blues, that was the John Stowell, Michael Zubler Quartet, and a track on there called Stole Mates. Before that, we listened to Chris Hazleton from his In Rotation CD, and a cut on there called, I believe that was, looking at it again, Summer in Central Park, yeah. And we begin this morning with the Benny Carter Sextet. This Here Live, taken from Live in Cologne, 1961. Hey, how are you doing out there? You're listening to Wednesday Jazz Venue. Your Wednesday host, Russell. Thanks for tuning in to Community Radio. Join us at the right time. We're in the middle of our Spring Pledge Drive here on Community Radio, 88.3. 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Just call 501-433-0088. I'm right here manning the phone until 12 o'clock. Or you can just go online if you're not right next to a phone at kbf.org. 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We'll continue right now. This is from her CD, Whiskey Scented Kisses, Daphne Robini and the Black Gardenia. Pledge now.

0: Anthony Brinker and Other Ways of Knowing, taken from Manifestations of a Diasporic Groove and Spirit, and that was called The Children of Lyle Station. All right, we got a few quick messages for you, but we'll be right back with more jazz. Hang tight.
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0: All right, welcome back. I'm waiting for your phone calls this morning during our Spring Pledge Drive at 501-433-0088. It's as simple as that. Just give a call and tell us the donation you'd like to make on KBF this morning, and we'd appreciate it very, very much. And, of course, we have all kind of premiums. We have T-shirts, real great-looking T-shirts, hats, bumper stickers. Got a lot of CDs as well, so... Just come on up and browse around. You can just pick up a handful if you like. All right? All right. We'd appreciate seeing you coming on up. And let's see. Next up, we have the music of Dynasty. This is the Fuller Sound. Tia Fuller and Shami Fuller-Royston.

0: It's been a delight being here with my daughter. A blessing. Once again, always a blessing.
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0: Hi, this is Clint from The Soundboard, and KABF has been the helm station for my show since 1997. I absolutely love KABF. I've always been impressed with the variety and quality of the programs, and it's just hard to understate how amazing it is that we are 100,000 watts. 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
2: This is Dr. Sharice Jones Branch, and this is your Black History Moment. Max Robinson, broadcast journalist, was born in Richmond, Virginia on May 1, 1939. Robinson attended several colleges and briefly served in the United States Air Force before he was medically discharged. Robinson began his television career in 1959 in Portsmouth, Virginia, where he had to read the news while hidden behind a slide of the station logo to conceal his race. One night, Robinson had the slide removed, and he was fired the next day. In 1969, he joined the Eyewitness News team in Washington, D.C., becoming the first Black television anchor in D.C. From 1978 to 1983, he was the Chicago, Illinois-based co-anchor of ABC World News. Robinson was a founder of the National Association of Black Journalists in 1975. He died on December 20th, 1988.

0: Hey everybody, it's Larry Hicks from Let's Talk About It. On Monday, May the 11th, our special guest will be none other than Tamala Tenpenny, and she'll be here to talk to us about the preservation of our final resting place in African American cemeteries here in Little Rock, throughout Arkansas, and all across this nation. That's right here, May 11th, on KABF FM 88.3. 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
2: 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Hey, here's a couple of community announcements from KABF 88.3 FM. The Central Arkansas Library System has several upcoming programs for community members of all ages. This Saturday, May 9th, from 9 a.m. to noon, the main library will host the fourth annual Bringing Nature to Your Yard, featuring information on native plant gardening, local vendors, and environmental organizations. A film screening will follow at noon. And also on May 9th from 10 a.m. to noon, the D. Brown Library will host the third annual Southwest Bike Rodeo. The program focuses on bicycle safety and handling skills for youth with hands-on learning stations there. Okay, and here's one more quick announcement. The North Little Rock Public Library System will host a live music event titled What's More Punk Than the Public Library? On Saturday, May 16th at the William F. Lehman Public Library Lecture Hall. The event features performances by local acts Riot Dogs, Peace Blush, and Lindsay's Brother. The program is open to all ages with doors opening at 6 p.m. and the music begins at 6:30 p.m. More information is available at nlrlibrary.org. All right. And we're waiting for your place this morning, this last hour of Wednesday Jazz Venue. Please call me up at 501-433-0088 and tell us your pledge, and we'll get that all wrapped up and everything, and we'll continue with some more jazz music right now. I got a couple of tracks from you. This is a new CD by Ted Chubb, live at the Statuary in Jersey City. And pledge now.

0: Taken from the CD Flying High, Still Soaring, tribute to the voices that taught the world to swing. That particular cut on there by the Champion Fulton Trio and Claus Lindquist, and Do It Again. 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
11: 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All right. Got a little bit of Stanley Clark for you right now. And we'll take the hour on out. Pledge now.

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3: This is Wade Rathke with the Chief Organizer's Report. Fazio. I first met Tony Fazio when he was working with Mike Miller as community organizer in San Francisco in the early 1970s. The organization was the All People's Coalition. They were concentrating on Visitation Valley and Sunnyvale. I tracked them down partially because they'd done a series of interesting campaigns that focused on local business and demanding jobs. They'd won some. It was worth getting a grip on it. He was a character, which wasn't unusual for organizers. He had a side-mouth laugh with a distinctive, infectious sound that went with a mischievous wink in his eye. For my money, you couldn't meet him and not like him. I kept in touch with him and vice versa. When Acorn went to Sioux Falls, South Dakota, in our first serious expansion from Arkansas, I reached out to him and asked if he was really interested or just talk. San Francisco was one thing, but South Dakota might be a bridge too far for a kid from Providence, Rhode Island. He was game and part of the first team with Dewey Armstrong as the first head organizer. We loaded up the blackboard and some tables in front of the Little Rock office to take up to Sioux Falls. Tony said he'd been trying to lose weight because he thought to be an Acorn organizer, you had to be rail thin, which was hilarious. But in truth, ramen and peanut butter were our staples in Sioux Falls, so he might have had a point. We kept in touch as he migrated back to the Bay Area and dipped his arm deep into politics as a political director for the influential San Francisco Labor Council. Somehow, he became an expert in direct mail and then an advisor in one campaign after another in the city, state, and eventually elsewhere, including on the national level. Our paths didn't exactly cross often, but there were frequent intersections where we reached out for his advice. When we ran the living wage campaign in New Orleans and a separate direct expenditure campaign for two city council people that were the key to Mayor Mark Morial's commitment to give Local 100 an election for city workers if we had the majority so we could give him cover on the council. We threw everything we had into that campaign. SEIU generously provided the funds for us to do mail, flyers, and phone banks, thanks to Kirk Adams, then the chief of staff. Both candidates won, as well as the local initiative to raise the city's wage floor. Beth Butler, the head organizer of Louisiana Acorn, still quotes the advice Tony gave her on the campaign and holds it close to her vest. My son still wears a Winning Directions polar tech from time to time that was part of Tony's swag. Reading about Tony, it was good to see how well-regarded he was in what ended up his profession. He was a past president of the American Association of Political Consultants. I don't know about all that. I do know there was never a time when I reached out for Tony to ask for advice or help for Acorn or any of our family of organizations where he wasn't right there and generous with his time and anything he could do, from letting us come by and print flyers in his office near the airport to helping organize a benefit for Acorn only a couple of years ago. I had a standing offer to stay at his house with Marie Jovelin and the gang. He was a boon companion and a great comrade, and one of many who will keep him in mind. He will be missed. This is Wade Rathke. For questions or comments, www.chieforganizer.org. You take it from here to there.
4: Hi, I'm E.J. 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
6: Holly came from Miami, FLA. Hitchhiked her way across USA. Plucked her eyebrows on the way. Shaved her legs and then he was a she. She says, hey babe, take a walk on the wild side.

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She says, hey, babe, take a walk on the wild side. Said, hey, babe, take a walk on the wild side. And the colored girls go, do

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New York City is the place where they said, hey babe, take a walk on the wild side.

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They said, hey, sugar, take a walk on the wild side. 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

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I said, hey babe, take a walk on the wild side. I said, hey honey, take a walk on the wild side. And the colored girls say,

All right. That was one of my favorites. That's Arc de Soleil. And that was Got Caught in Amsterdam. Before that, you heard a classic, Lou Reed, Take a Walk on the Wild Side. Ladies and gentlemen, as we hit 12:15, which is probably going to be a better time to do this than to try and hit it every week at noon, let's try our best to see if we can get present real quick. And let's take in some breaths. Wherever you're at, I really do hope that you're doing as well as humanly possible. Every single one of you. Because we're all depending on you, and your family and friends depend on you too. In and out. Although at times we can feel lonely, and we can fall into our addictions and the detriments to our health, like social media addiction or drug addiction or even just the ability to check out is really important. To a lot of people, you know, a lot of people need medication for it. A lot of people aren't able to deal with the realities that we're having to face at this point. And so, there's no judgments from me. You do whatever you gotta do to get through your day and look out for yourself and those around you. And I just encourage you to care and connect and call your family. Call your friends, talk to them, not just a text, but call them, make plans. Make plans to visit people, see them, hug them. A buddy of mine likes to promote around the holidays something he calls the relative rodeo, where you just hug people and just keep holding on, even though you know that they're done with the hug. Like, look, somewhere around there that borders on abuse, depending who you are as the family member. Let's just say that like if everybody loves you in the family, you're probably okay to do that, especially if you haven't done any harm to anybody. But really, I'm just out here trying to figure it out myself. I absolutely love my family and my friends, and you know, I even love the folks that that don't really like me, to be honest. So check it out. I'm going to give you another song while I check in on this caller.

Right on. All right. So that was wonderful. You know, there's really not much more you could do for a DJ. You know, honestly, maybe not every DJ that you see performing on a stage, but especially when you're talking to an on-air talent person or a disc jockey that's working at a radio station, if you just want to call them up and ask about what that last track is, like this guy just did, man, that's like one of the greatest compliments you can get when you're just trying to play music that resonates with others, is to hear somebody want to know you know, what the name of that band is. And that was, once again, that was Arc de Soleil earlier, and that was Caught in Amsterdam. And before that, we heard Lou Reed, Walk on the Wild Side. And what you just heard was Eternal Light. It's a great song by the Free Nationals and Chronix. I highly suggest, if you're able to catch the like KEXEP recordings of Arc de Soleil and some of these groups like Karengben and Hermanos Gutierrez, and a lot of the folks that I've been listening to over the past few years that come out of Houston and the South here are just making some of the greatest music, and it's great to get into. And I love the instrumental things about it, and I love the collabs. Like, there are some really fantastic collaborations out there. You know what, I'm going to go ahead and play you another one right now while I get some thoughts together. This one is Karengben with Leon Bridges. And if you haven't heard this one, you're welcome. And if you have, you're welcome as well. Texas Sun. Because we're in Arkansas, but we got to look out for our neighbors. Shout out Houston.

All right. Boy, that was a blessing there. That was Texas Sun again by Kerrang! Ben and Leon Bridges. That's really wishful thinking here. Central Arkansas right now. It is pouring rain. But instead of being too on the nose with some arithmetics, I was trying to weave a tapestry here to bring up a topic that I think is important. And I might have a good friend calling in today with some sports commentary. I may have our traffic cat giving us a shout to talk to us about local traffic in this weather. And I'm absolutely sure, because I've already heard, that our weatherman, Adam Fawcett, is going to be connecting with us here in about a half an hour. So we're looking forward to that. So Texas Sun, that makes me think that, honestly, there are people here in Arkansas who honestly wouldn't even want the sun if it had to come from Texas. You know what I mean? Like, they got issues with Texans. Half my family is from Texas. There are neighbors. I love all my family and friends in Texas. And I especially love to hang out with them whenever they're playing the Hogs, you know? Like, there's something about, like, specifically, like, you know, the Texas A&M and the Hog games and having that rivalry, which is, the only one that comes close to that to me is the one with Louisiana, with LSU. Both of those college rivalries are really one of the things that make college sports as cool as it is. And it's honestly one of the few things, like it or not, you know, sports, like sports or not, like, it's one of the things that as a society that we're still able to do, that we're still able to participate in as fans, as commentators, as observers, as people who have opinions about things, to disagree with each other, you know? Like, there is nothing like a disagreement on a play, you know? On a play that you saw one way and another person saw another. And just the ability to get into a heated discussion, you know? And to have a disagreement. And to be able to still, if not be as close, but be even closer. Like, somehow, your friends that you have these rival sports issues with, like I've had so many, you both just love football. You love your players. You love your teams. You might even not be for one team. You might be one of those fantasy people that got, you know, that you're just spread out across the whole field, really, picking your best people instead of your favorite team. But, you know, I remember as a kid and still as an adult, you know, how much the rivalry between the Cardinals and the Cubs meant and means around here. It definitely does. There's something about the ability to sit next to somebody and win or lose and still care about the other person and their good time and respect their space and their humanity. And their families, you know. And I really wish that we were doing that more in so many other places, you know. I wish it was a little easier to do it in the workplace. I'm not dating anyone currently, but whenever I am dating somebody, I actually like to, you know, play fight or nag or you know, whatever you want to call it. I'm just being playful, you know. Same as wrestling with my cat this morning. It is really, it's affection in a way. And there's a difference between affection and aggression, you know, and some people can even be aggressively affectionate or affectionately aggressive. You know, it's we're all just out here trying to figure it out.
But I'm going to encourage you, as I have been, especially these past couple of episodes, to just try and observe humanity instead of judging humanity. Try and observe your family and friends instead of judging them. Try to connect with them, talk to them, love them, care about them. Right now, there's a really forgettable thing that's going on in the world, and that's the loneliness epidemic. You know, there's a lot of lonely people out there. There's a lot of people out there just trying to struggle to get through the day, and things are overwhelming, and we're quick to anger. We are addicted to these social media devices that have scientifically been shown to emit constant frequencies and notifications and colors and all of the things that it does to attract you, to keep you looking into that device. And I'm no better than anybody else. I'm doing the same thing. You know, I'm on it. I try to do what I can. Like, I have a separate device for apps than my phone. I don't allow any apps to commingle with my like 3,000 telephone contacts of all the people I've met and, you know, in my 30 plus years of working in entertainment and hospitality. I really don't know if you have the funds for a second line, but if you just have an old phone, you know, it still connects to Wi-Fi. You know, you can still use it to text.

times and just try to dive into it if it were possible, because it's just incredibly addicting. And then you once you notice that you're doing that, like, and you scream at it, you know, you shut it down, you turn it off, you scream at it. I went from like airplane mode to turning it off to turning off all the Wi-Fi. I just turn off everything. And I'm really reading more books, and I'm trying to spend some time paying attention to what's really happening in the world, and not trying to use my reading as an escape. Like, I'm reading Norm Finkelstein's book on Gaza right now, and it is compelling. It's pretty horrific, if I'm being honest. You know, that's a topic that we could spend the entire episode talking about, but I encourage you, if you're not aware of who Norm Finkelstein is, to look him up. He is an authority on what's going on right now, and I think that his book is important, and I was really fortunate to meet him and connect with him and talk about things and to attend a lecture of his and videotape it for him and his host, along with Elon Pape, who is also just a fantastic person and an authority in the area, and Annie Zonnefeld. And many of these were at the library, which is a tremendous resource here. Cal's library downtown has some state-of-the-art production equipment, podcasting rooms, galleries, just way more resource and access to the things you think are out of your reach than you could imagine, to be honest. It's super important that we support these libraries, and I love that library. And I honestly, I've got a it's a good segue, because I've got something I wanted to share with you that's happening right now here. So the North Little Rock Public Library is going to host a live music event titled "What's More Punk Than the Public Library?" And that's going to be on Saturday, May 16th, at the William F. Lehman Public Library Lecture Hall. And this event is going to feature performances by local acts Riot Dogs, Peach Blush, and Lindsay's Brother. Now, the program's open to all ages. Doors are going to be at 6 p.m., and the music is beginning at 6:30. More information is available at nlrlibrary.org. Check it out. While we're here, let's go ahead and cover a couple of other community announcements. On Saturday, May 9th, from 9 a.m. to noon, the main library is going to host the 4th annual Bringing Nature to Your Yard, featuring informative information on native plant gardening, local vendors, and environmental organizations. A film screening will follow at noon. Also, same day, May 9th, 10 a.m. to noon, the D. Brown Library is going to host the 3rd annual Southwest Bike Rodeo. This program focuses on bicycle safety and handling skills for the youth with hands-on learning stations. And then Thursday, May 14th at 6:30 p.m., the Ron Robinson Theater will host Arthur Richard Kreitner as part of the Cal Speaker Series. The program includes a discussion of his work and a book signing. Additional information about these events is available at cals.org. Here at KBF, we really need your support, because we're based on community radio listeners and community partners. 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And so if you are a business owner or planning an event and would like information on how it could be announced on KBF, just contact our office at 501-372-6119. That's 501-372-6119. So as we get into the next hour, we're looking forward to some updates about the weather. I'm really, really stoked to hear from Adam here in literally, 20 minutes or so? In 20 minutes or so, we're going to be hearing from this guy. And I think that a couple of times

0: I have reached out to you as a community now over the past, 6 episodes, to engage your family, your friends, especially business owners and chamber members, people in utilities like Entergy and their partners, and to really connect with the people that are, stakeholders and shareholders in these companies and owners in these companies, because these companies right now are the ones that are the major fuel to the data center that we're trying to stop. And what's crazy is the way that these things have been set up historically, the way that a chamber of corporations, which is just a better way to call it. I prefer chamber of corporations. The way the chamber of corporations is set up is, even a little guy wants to be a part of that community so that they can do better for their business. And so they're members of a group along with, huge multimillionaire monopoly types. And they don't always necessarily have the same vote, in the decisions of that collection of corporations, we'll say. Maybe that's a better way to show it. It just isn't, great for humanity. We got to have business. We've got to have fuel. Let's not forget that we have to power this station. That energy is very much needed in order to get this 100,000 watts out there to you. But what's important is that we are doing good with that energy and that frequency. And the thing is that the space where we live now, since the 70s, historically, the way that it's just advanced to just entrenched, really, corporations into our lives and every single aspect of our lives and how much they control us, it's staggering. If you're not aware of how just devastating some of these huge multi-billion dollar corporations are destroying our communities, allow me to illuminate you for just a few moments if you've got time, because just last night, even somebody that I love and care for and respect asked me, what's the deal with data centers, man? Not to argue, but just tell me why I should be against them or for them. And I'll tell you, it's quite simple. They're going to take our resources. They're going to take our water resources when they plug into our taps here in Little Rock. And just like the other 11 existing data centers, they're going to need energy. They're going to need water. And they're going to be creating an impact to the environment around them, just like any of those major industrial businesses do. But the thing is that this one is not just doing that, it's surveillance. Data center is a surveillance center. It's very much connected to Palantir, and so Amazon and Palantir and Flock and OpenAI and X and all of these different things, they're all connected in a way. All of these tech bros and all of these tech jockeys and tech champions and people, what are they really fighting for? They're telling you this AI is going to make your life easier. To do what? To book a resi at your favorite bistro or fine dining? Is it going to help you with your flights? You're going to save a little bit of money? And what is that worth to you? Is that worth your children's children's children's water resources? Corpus Christi, Texas, our neighbors. It's about to be the first city without water. It's going to run out of water. We're in such an extreme drought here in Arkansas. So grateful for the rain today, but you realize that rain, if it's raining around a data center, is carrying the evaporated water and the pollution that's coming out of the stacks that are powering these data centers, and it's coming right back in to the groundwater there, especially the watershed of Sweet Home with the AVAIO data center. That's going to destroy 16 acres of land. And dude, that's small in comparison to the 40,000 acres one that Kevin O'Leary is trying to build out in Utah. The thing is like, no matter how big or small it is, we're done with data. We're cool, dude. Like, this is a bubble. This is like the NFT bubble. This is going to bust. This is on the downside. Like, these are getting shut down. People are speaking out against it. This is a choice between humanity and machines. It's pretty simple. Do you want these data centers, which are surveillance centers, to stalk, intimidate, and be a menace to your family, your friends, and your businesses, and to really provide nothing? Like, they're taking your liberty and not really providing you any security. Dude, a video of you getting robbed doesn't mean you get your stuff back. You know? Do you know how long the court process takes? You know? I was just robbed the day after Christmas, and that person's still waiting to see a trial. I've even contacted that person's sister to try and help bail them out, even though I don't know them. Just trying to offer some help, because I know, you know, look, that was a crime. Breaking into my home, breaking into, that could have ended really bad. If I had been there and needed to stand my ground, there could have been a death. And that's scary to think of. And that person is going to see a judge, and that judge is going to determine what that means to them and the state and this suspect. But for me, it's this state versus them. You know, if you do something to me, and it's violent, or it's destroying my property, I'm well within my rights to contact the authorities and the police and make an incident report. Sometimes that incident report has to be followed up with a warrant or an order of protection, or go to the prosecutor's office and or civil actions. You know, but like, more and more, you've got to just pay attention to the fact that none of those things are going to happen in a world of flock cameras. You know, like, we need more community resource officers. You know, not just like police officers, people on the street. We need like community resource officers walking a beat, checking in on people that are just estranged from their friends, their family, or in society. They're either homeless or, you know, camping and living in conditions that honestly, like, their own family probably wish that they weren't. But it is just a fact of life that it's really tough to take care of others and to take care of ourselves too. And it's really important that we are able to acknowledge that, you know, it is right when the flight attendant says, grab that oxygen mask and pull it to your face and breathe in first before you try to help others. Because you have to, you know? Like, a lot of people don't understand that, you know, a person who is an addict or a person that has a mental illness or a combination of those things, it takes like an average of about 7 people, they say. It takes 7 adults to take care of one addict or one severely mentally disabled person. And those two things go hand in hand. And before it, and is a huge contributor to it, and many times the reason is poverty, you know. So I just really think that it's more important for us to have actual humans connecting with humanity, try to help them to get the resources that they need, try to help them get medical care, mental health care, addiction care. I've been here in this community, and since 1989, I've probably done 1,000 shows, and I've given all the money from the door to the charities that I worked for or the artists that performed. The only time I ever took a cut was when I was an artist myself, or if I was paid a wage to do something, you know, if I was paid a wage to do something, or if I was contracted to do something. But for me, it's just not about trying to do something for currency. It's about trying to do something for community. And I'm going to choose community over currency all the time. All money is not good money. And if you are potentially the type of person that doesn't understand that, then I'm probably not going to be able to accept your money. I have a real hard time, honestly, accepting any money for anything. You know, recently a couple of folks have reached out to me and helped me out with a couple of things, and dude, it hits you. You know, when you have a need and you haven't mentioned it, but it's met. You know, it's heartening. You know, and so since many of these accidents and surgeries have put me where I've been, and I made an active conscious decision to stay in the space I created, really. You know, like it's our lives. Our lives are our choices, and so a lot of the choices I made based on my physical and mental and local abilities have been to be a DJ to pay the bills. You know, I've been doing that for 15 years, and I am honestly really hoping that at some point I'm known to be more than that. You know, like I've been a documentary filmmaker for 30 plus years as well. You know, it's because I did my first DJ gig in 1989. I think I've probably been DJing longer than filmmaking. I remember I got my first camera in 96. And in 96, I was hired by an environmental law firm here, the McMath Law Firm, to go out into the Granite Mountain College Station area and to film covertly the 3M plant out there that was pumping roofing materials over these neighborhoods. And I camped out in the woods there and for a couple of weeks, and I interviewed 16 families about how this was affecting their lives. And these are families that are walking around in N95 masks 30 years ago, 1996. They were existing with these masks on at all times. That was their lives. Everything in their house, their televisions, their couches and chairs and their little end tables and things, they're all covered in plastic that they remove just while they're, you know, trying to enjoy the television for a little while or need to use the coffee table, or they just sit on the plastic on the couch all day because that's what they're doing to be able to exist in the home that their family passed them down for generations and the only place that they can afford to live. But 3M Company was federally shut down, quote, shut down, fined. You can no longer manufacture these materials and pump this byproduct over the neighborhood of College Station and Granite Mountain, right next to Sweet Home. You know, long story short, you know, I was out there as I am, you know, camping all night with my dog, Mary Jane. I loved her so much. And trusty Colt 45 and, you know, my favorite hoodies and sleeping bag. And I met a lot of people, you know, and I made some good contacts and some good friends that I still have today through that effort. And even though those 16 families, they won $32 million in addition to the first lawsuit for their health, which should have shut it down completely. They won another $32 million for their property damages from that plant, which is still out there, I believe, on Stringer, and it's still cranking stuff out. They changed the name of what the fill material is. It's no longer named after the granddaughter of the owner. It used to be called Donafil, you know. The thing that's destroying the community around this plant is named after his granddaughter. Think about that, man. Think about the difference in the privilege there. Think about the difference in the... I mean, like, these guys are from... Was it Minnesota? Like, I think that's where 3M comes from. Don't quote me on that, but they are not much different than what we're dealing with this data center construction. They are people that are willing to destroy the community around the thing that creates them currency. And they're so brazen and bold that they have the audacity to name it after their children's children. That didn't ask for that, you know? God, I'm so grateful that my grandfather didn't name something like that about me, you know? Or my great-grandfather, or great-great, or great-great-great-great. Dude, the quadruple greats, that's getting into some heavy stuff, you know? Like, those, I don't want them to be able to determine who I am or what my name means, or to take my name and add it to something that's a pollutant that's literally like crystallized roofing materials. Like, one day I interviewed this cat, for instance, and he had a Mercedes, a beautiful antique Mercedes, and he liked to park it in his garage with a car cover on it anyway. In the garage with a car cover. And I filmed him washing and polishing and waxing that joker, and pulled it into the garage and covered it with a car cover. And I went and camped, and I checked back in with him the next morning and walked back over to his place. And we went into his garage, and he pulled up the car cover on that Mercedes. And I was able to, with my index finger, write the word dust across the back window of that vehicle. It will get in everything, including your lungs. Like, it's going to be in your water. It's going to be in the air. Your HVAC system's going to pull it into your homes. And right here, we're in the 5 to 10 mile radius of where this thing's going to be. We're going to hear it. It's going to be radiating these frequencies out from it into this neighborhood, into these waters, and into the... to the wildlife that live out there, you know. And I was out there in College Station talking to Mr. Evans and other community members there in Sweet Home. I went to over maybe like 100 over 100 houses, and I know that because I printed out 200 flyers, and I know I handed out 50 to 75 around some of the places that I frequent, but I made sure to take more than 100 out in the neighborhood and went home to home and got the information to them about contacting the Army Corps of Engineers. In fact, one day I was filming at the Sweet Home Community Park, and I'm filming some geese trying to take in some wildlife and add some depth to my coverage to the and add some depth to the coverage that I'm doing to really create, honestly, a more thorough share with the Army Corps of Engineers, because I sent them 10 videos that I made, hours of content that I created about the data center in those neighborhoods where I created the content and talked to those people. I sent them like 20 links and over a dozen different YouTube videos to give them all the information that I thought was important to share with the Army Corps of Engineers. And so, you know, last week when I was out there, I'm filming at the park, and I catch a couple of geese. I was just telling this story on stage recently. I saw a couple of geese, and... you know how geese walk. They got that kind of like little bob that they do and back and forth. And so I don't want them to run away, but I got my camera on a tripod, and I'm much bigger than the goose. But hopefully they just see me as like a bigger goose or no threat. So I start to try and match their energy and goose walk, you know? So here I am just goose walking. And honestly, y'all, like life comes at you fast. Like there's not enough time to do everything that you're doing in the day. So a lot of times you try to multitask. I'm multitasking. I've actually got my therapist in my ear on a Bluetooth, telling her that we need to be quiet because I'm following these geese as I geese walk across this park, filming these geese. And I hear a bunch of people laughing. And I turn and look, and there's some folks over there that just got out of their vehicle, and they're noticing me do this. And so I walk over there, and I explain to them, you know, what I'm doing, and they're like, yeah, man, that's exactly what we thought you were doing. You look like you're like a documentary filmmaker out there trying to document some geese. And then we had a great conversation about the data center, and I felt I made an impact there, as I did at gas stations and laundromats and community centers and just people that were in their yards. I would just drive up and talk to them. I'd go and knock on their doors or talk to them as they're doing yard work. One of the other things I thought that was curious while I was out there is that there was a guy selling AT&T door-to-door for 25% off. And he said that recently AT&T purchased all the towers out there in the Sweet Home College Station Granite Mountain area. I'm curious what that means. I'm curious why they're offering 25% on that. So what? So the 25% off, what if you want to complain about data centers? Do you think they're going to keep that shadow banned? Or are they going to share that? I don't know. Let's think about it. So we get into 1 o'clock. I got an answering phone, and here's a station breaks for you. Thanks for listening to Fuel Stop.
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Hi, this is Andrew Morgan of Little Rock. One of the most enduring, innovative ideas behind community radio is that listeners like yourself will voluntarily support it. At KBF, we are constantly amazed and grateful that listeners feel so strongly about our programming that they will support it during and even after Pledge Drive. We hope that our service to you will continue to provide Arkansas with diverse programming found nowhere else in the state, and support keeps that going. Thank you to everyone that has and will call in with a pledge.

0: This is Wade Brathke with the Daily Voice of the People News Bulletin. Federal court seated Calvin Duncan as a judge in Orleans Criminal Court, blocking the Louisiana governor and legislature's move to eliminate the judgeship and appoint a new judge to preside, ignoring the requirement for an election. Illinois law will bar credit card fees on taxes and tips. Mortgage borrowers can now only apply for a loan modification every 2 years after making three consecutive mortgage payments before they qualify for government assistance under a new Trump administration rule. There are two known instances of mass shooting suspects using ChatGPT to plan their killings. Five of the top job prospects for recent graduates are in the South: Birmingham, Tampa, Raleigh, Nashville, and Charlotte. Arizona implemented new food stamp rules immediately after Trump's budget bill passed. The work requirements decreased recipients by 50%. Teachers, tired of AI essays, are forcing a revival of writing essays in class rather than home. Japanese sento baths were designed originally for people without private baths. In 2025, one in six U.S. adults are taking something for depression. Average cost for electricity this summer is expected to rise by 8.5% in the U.S. Doctors from countries included in Trump's travel ban are now being allowed to stay. 80% of Fortune 500 companies use forced arbitration to settle disputes. Tens of thousands of the British are in line to get a driving license test. Only 5% of people booked into ICE custody in 2025 had been convicted of a violent crime. Maine's governor vetoed the first moratorium on data center construction because there was no exemption for one under construction already. Michael Jackson's estate has made $3 billion for his mother and three children since his death. U.S. is ready to guide commercial ships through Iran's Strait of Hormuz to end the blockade where roughly 20,000 crew members are stranded on 1,200 vessels. Trump faced another backlash over calling China and India hellhole places on social media. Google has committed to invest $40 billion and Amazon $25 billion in Anthropic, a leading artificial intelligence developer. Voice of the People Daily Bulletin presents People's News about action and issues that demand action. This is Wade Brathke, and this bulletin is brought to you thanks to Acorn International, United Labor Unions Local 100, Social Policy Magazine, and the Affiliated Media Foundation Movement, AMFM.
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3: KBF, is this Adam?
4: This is Adam.
3: Hey, buddy, how you doing?
4: Doing good, man. Cold.
3: How are you? Where are you at today? You back home?
4: Yeah, I'm back home with the door open and the cats just running free and cold.
3: Yeah. Tell me more, dude. What's the verdict on this rain? How long is it sticking around? What's the outlook all the way to the weekend?
4: Looks like we are going to be raining off and on all day today, man. 40% chance. Kind of chilly willy. Low of 49, high of 70. Tomorrow, perfect. a little cloudy, low of 50, high of 70. Friday, again, perfect, sunny, low of 52, high of 77. But then Saturday, though the weather is nice, 35% chance of rain on Saturday, low of 59, high 80. Sunday, 55% chance of rain with a low of 63 and a high of 79. So there it is, my friends. Kind of a mild week ahead.
3: So we were talking earlier about some of your music, and you had a track you were wanting to play today. What was the track? Can you tell me a little bit about it while I try and get it dialed up here on this device?
4: Yeah, man, it's one of my older songs, Morphine, off the record More Like a Temple. It's one of my favorite songs that I wrote back in that era when I was writing primarily in different off tunings. I don't know. I just wrote that song on the way to Fayetteville one time on feeling good about feeling bad, I guess. And it just kind of came together and still kind of remains one of my favorite songs that we never play. So.
3: and it's Morphine on More Like a Temple.
4: Morphine.
3: And so do you pick trail? Do you do the pick trail? Or you stay the highway the whole time. What do you like to do when you're heading up to Fayetteville?
4: Oh man, if we're going up to Fayetteville, we're on a timeline, so we're probably hoofing it about as fast as we can try to hoof it.
3: For sure.
4: So it is 40 to 49 every time.
3: Yeah, I got a reclusive friend that lives out there in the Pettigrew area, another musician by the name of Bodine, I love dearly, so I try to visit him if I'm able. Try to stop by and visit my friends at Chateau Ozark and Altus if I got time, but you're right, man, a lot of times you're burning, you know, you just got to get up there. You know, you just left the house with just enough time to make it there in the next 2.5 hours to 3 hours.
4: Sometimes when we're on the road, we actually have time to take the long way and go do fun stuff. For some reason, ironically, if we're playing here in the state, we've probably left the house at the 5 minutes past the absolute last necessary time. I'm sorry, little kitty. I got one of my kitties in here.
3: Well, hey, listen.
4: She don't like me to touch her or look at her, but she knows I'm the master of the food. So
3: wait a minute. One of the little kitties? I thought you just had one cat. You got more than one cat?
4: Oh, I got a neighborhood now.
3: That's my boy. We got you. The cat family got you. You have been adopted, my man.
4: I know, man. It's flipped. I was the king of the corner over here, but sure. No more. They hit me up for cigarettes and rent money all the time, these cats.
3: Oh, dude.
4: They're having a lot more fun than anybody else is.
3: For real, they definitely do. It's all about them, to be honest. And I'm down with that, dude, to be honest. Because my cat's my best friend.
4: That's okay, man. It makes Katie happy. She's happy, I'm happy. Yeah.
3: Well, give them my love. We're gonna play you out with a little Morphine. And
4: I hope you guys stay warm on this cold and gray May day.
3: Man, I'm going to try to do my best, and I don't know whether it's the weather or what's going on with the internet here, but it just keeps wanting to go back and forth with me today.
4: Well, if y'all don't get that track played,
3: it's happening.
4: Just consider it a classic in your mind and move on.
3: This is not my first time trying to fight Big Daddy. You know what I'm talking about?
4: Hey, yeah, I heard it, man.
3: It seems like, you know, we need Big Daddy sometimes, and then we don't. If they're talking about building more data centers, is it just me, or it seems like this is working? Like, Like, Xfinity can't figure it out. AT&T can't figure it out. Like, these guys are barely able to figure out Wi-Fi and these devices that we use. Like, we can't leave this up to robots and AI, dude. Like they don't even acknowledge we exist. You go into a bathroom and try and get yourself a hand towel. That robot, I mean, you've got to yell at it. You got to smack it around before it notices that you're even there trying to get the one simple thing that it does. And now you're trying to tell me we need something as big as 40,000 acres to be built in order to
4: they're trying to build two around Little Rock. Not just the one out in Sweet Home, but one...
3: That's right. There's another one off 530. Yeah, Wrightsville, dude. They're like Conway. You know, they're really acting like this is something that we are gonna need, and we all recognize Skynet. You know, like you don't have to tell me it's Skynet when I can see Skynet. We know what it is, and it's not not conspiracy talk anymore.
4: Since the game was won for the rich boys, so I guess it's really up to everybody else. Like, if you're going to do something about it, this is probably, I don't know.
3: Yeah, man. Well,
4: I don't know, man.
3: Well, don't you forget that art is a protest too. I mean, what you're doing right now, calling into us and telling us, you know, how you feel about these things, and even just telling us about the weather and giving us a song like all of the songs you've given us. That's protest. You know, making art right now, man, despite all of this awfulness that we're dealing with.
4: Well.
3: If
4: you don't have something that you can do with the people that you actually know, flesh and blood, then you're in trouble, man. So, you know, I don't know. Try to keep your head up. Try to keep love for the game and your head in the game. And
3: I mean, we do. Otherwise,
4: you're just going to get steamrolled, and you're going to end up with 40 cats at your house.
3: Man, it sounds like a beautiful life, man. I miss you, brother. I look forward to seeing you soon and getting a hug. Here's some morphine, everybody. You guys enjoy. Take it easy, Adam. Thanks for the news.
4: All right, later, buddy.

0: Okay.
1: KBF, this is Fuel Stop. Who have I got here?
0: Yo, what's going on, man? Mike, how you doing, man? It's Nick Moore calling. What's up, KBA? I'm sorry, KBF people.
1: That's right.
0: First time on the radio, obviously. But anyway, yeah, Nick Moore here, comedian Nick Moore. I am right now located in Oakland, California. But, you know, I got love for Arkansas. I always keep up with Arkansas. I do a bunch of shows all over Arkansas and California. And, you know, it's great. It's good to be with you guys. But today, I'm not doing comedy. I might have a few jokes here and there, but we're talking about sports. We are talking about sports. I've been keeping up with everything going on in the news over the last 7 days. So I'm just going to give you guys an update on what's going on in my mind, what I've been looking at. Mike, it's NBA playoffs, man. You keeping up with the NBA right now?
1: Man, I'm trying to keep up with it, but there is so much going on right now, and honestly, dude, we just don't use television as much as we used to. So you gotta be serious and intentional when you find it. What's going on?
0: Well, see, that's my thing. I watch a lot of things. I stream everything. The big games right now, you know, it's playoff. Everyone's wondering, can LeBron get that fifth ring? Can LeBron get that fifth ring? Right now, I don't think so. I do not think so. Absolutely not. Maybe not. Last night, they played OKC. And, yeah, OKC won by about 20 points. That's the big thing coming away from it. As a LeBron fan, I would love to see him win. But as a person that lost to Austin Reeves in the 2014 2A state tournament finals, I'm happy they lost just a little bit because I hold grudges. I've been holding this grudge for 12 years. That's a 100% true story. Austin Reeves has been that good for that long, and it makes me sick because in a twisted way, I feel like that could have been me. It was never going to be me, Mike, because I averaged 4 points a game. Moving on, continuing on with the NBA, sort of, kind of, for whatever reason, professional wrestler Ric Flair live tweeted the entire Lakers versus OKC game. I love to follow sports on Twitter as I'm watching in real time because it's some of the funniest stuff you've ever seen. And I think what we saw was Ric Flair have a bit of a meltdown because at one point during halftime, he tweeted Luka to get in the game as though Luka wasn't out with a serious injury. So, yeah, I think those gambling debts are finally starting to catch up to Mr. Flair. I hope he is able to work those out in the near future. Up next is boxing. Mike, are you a boxing person? Yes, no, maybe, sort of, kind of.
1: Oh, yeah, I mean, somebody's got to push me to do it, but I'll box.
0: Well, me personally, I don't ever see myself getting in the ring, but this is something that was actually an old story that we finally got an update on. It's Mike Tyson, Iron Mike Tyson, and Floyd Money Mayweather. A while back, they were rumored to have a fight in preparations, but then the plans fell through. But now Tyson has finally spoken about those rumors, and he said, hey, me and Floyd, we're going to get it. We're going to figure out that date. In the meantime, I want to see them have a reading competition, Mike. I know what you're thinking. Nick, a reading competition? Yes, absolutely. Because allegedly Floyd can't read, and Mike has the greatest list in the history of America. So just sit them down and make them read The Hunger Games for 2 hours. I promise it will make more money than any boxing match that they would have had. That's just my opinion. Lastly, sort of related to sports, kind of is, I've been keeping up with this story because it's been a current thing every couple days. It's college eligibility. A lot of them guys for the NCAA, they're worried about the eligibility. Donald Trump is trying to limit it to 5 years because he feels like it's unfair that, you know, some of these older players get all these opportunities and you got all these young guys that want to come in. And that sounds good as theory, Mr. Trump. To you, I say maybe you should limit the term limits of your Supreme Court justices since, you know, we just having cutoffs. That's just an idea. I don't know.
1: That's the sound of my finger clapping right there.
0: I don't know what your followers are into. I don't, you know, sports can be kind of political, but yeah,
1: that's right.
0: Very ironic. I don't, you know, touch politics enough, but that stood out to me.
1: Dude, it's honestly perfect because I was really hoping that you were going to call today because I started off the show talking about how important it is to have rivalries and how important it is to have friends of yours that are close and colleagues and people that you work with that have their favorite team and you have yours. You know, there's nothing more fun than watching a Hog game than when you're with your best friend who's an LSU fan. You know,
0: oh,
1: your best friend is an Aggie fan.
0: Correct.
1: You know, like over at your family's house, when you know all of them are Aggie fans, or you know all of them are LSU fans, to go over there and call the Hogs, man, that's important, dude. And my family, like, we're serious about it. You know, my little sister got married, and her dad made us all call the Hogs at the formal dinner. We called the Hogs as we were throwing bird seed. As they were driving off, she made everybody in the sorority call the Hogs just right after the wedding, dude. And everywhere we went, we called the Hogs that weekend, because that's what we do. You know, but the thing is it doesn't mean the same if you're calling it out to the same people. You know, it you got to have opposition, you know, and it's important that we think about it that way and use that as a good analogy for politics. And speaking up for things that we care about, like, you've got to respect the person who has opposing views. You got to learn to agree to disagree, but then also make it to where it's fun, you know, just like, you know, like, be able to have some fun with it. Like, some politicians are able to run races where they have fun with their opponents, and I'd much rather follow that race than somebody, you know, muck raking or talking dirty about the other person, or just, I hate it when it goes that way, but sometimes it does, and it can go that way in the stands at sporting events that we've all attended, and we can see it go down a bad path if somebody gets violent. But the thing is, you got to be passionate without being violent, unless we're talking about boxing, and then I'm ready to box, dude. If you're ready to box, you got to hit me a couple times, but I might just say, hey, don't do that again, and step away. You know, like, it just depends on your size and the fight in you. You know what we're gonna do, but yeah, dude, I'm definitely gonna tune in that Mike Tyson thing. I can't get enough of that dude. He's hilarious, dude. He's a character. My buddy. Theo Vaughn, all of our buddy, really, Theo Vaughn, is doing a show, a live podcast with Mike Tyson, and here coming up soon. Like, on stage with Mike Tyson, and I'm like, dude, and he's never done it that way. He's always done his podcast in the studio. This past weekend podcast has always been in the studio, never on stage. It's not easy, dude. I try to do an on stage at Whitewater. Called Talk Core with my friend Don Scott. She wasn't able to attend. My friend EC showed up. It's hard to know whether you're dialing in with the present live crowd, with the recording, with the person sitting next to you. So, you know, I love it. It resonates best with me if you just connect with the person next to you, I found. But, man, in the moment, it is hard to do. That's a lot. People think that it's a little more seamless than it is, man. But trying to do a live podcast with several other people on stage in a moment is so much more difficult than doing it in a studio.
0: No, I could definitely see that. Like, I imagine it's something like, I imagine if I had to picture it or, like, put it together, it would be like late night television, but at the same time, you know, there are no cuts, there are no breaks, there are no do-overs.
1: Sure.
0: You know, it's just you're going. Like, I don't know much about podcasting, but, you know, with comedy, it's just, I know what I'm going to talk about before I get up there. Sure. I can play around with the audience with podcasting. It's not just laughter. You got to, you know, be grounded with real conversation. So I commend anyone that does that, especially live, because that's a whole different ballpark.
1: So what landed you in the Bay Area? You got family out there too?
0: Well, you know, I still move around for work. I go here, I go there for the travel nursing thing.
1: But you're still registered to vote here, not there, because I was going to give a shout out to my friend Rania Webb, who's running for mayor there in Oakland. Who I became friends with.
0: I'm actually not keeping up with Oakland politics, and I feel so bad. But it's just, you know, when you're only somewhere, I still vote in Arkansas. I do my absentees, because when you're only somewhere for so long, you don't really get to partake. Like, they're always, you know, they're trying to get rid of the BART in Oakland, and there's always people like, hey, do you want to fill out this, do you want to fill out our petition to save the BART? And, you know, I want to help the cause. I'm like, I'm not registered. My signature wouldn't be valid.
1: Sure.
0: So, no, I actually don't even know who's running for mayor right now.
1: So it's like, I believe it's the Oscar Grant BART station there is where I filmed an event there, too, with Rania Webb and a bunch of the Black Panthers, some of the old legacy Panthers that were around, and a lot of local preachers and politicians. We filmed an event out there that day. It was kind of an anniversary of the dedication of that BART station. But yeah, that thing is crucial, dude. I wouldn't have been able to get around San Francisco and Oakland without it. You know, like, between that and the buses, you know, that's the only way to get around unless you can afford to Uber or taxi.
0: It's going to hurt working class people the most, and that's a lot of people are trying to prevent that. You know,
1: it's true.
0: People get to and from work. People got family on the other side of the bridge, and you know.
1: Well, dude, I'm so grateful to hear, and thanks for sharing with us that you do the absentee vote, because it's so important to be able to connect and have your vote matter where you come from and in your community and in your specific ward. It is more important than ever, and they're trying to take it from us more than ever. You know, like we're revisiting the 60s now with the right to vote and the way that they are attacking, especially brown and black voters. It's just absolutely horrible. If they could, there would be actions happening over here like they're happening on the other side of the world. And they're trying to import that right here to us, you know. And so we got to stay on it, man. But man, I'm so grateful for you calling in to update us on some sports, man. I'd like to encourage you to, you're welcome to call back every week, man. I would love this to be a reoccurring thing. I would love to see you at Birdie sometime, doing one of these open mics. I was there last night with all the homies, and there's you know, still a great community there and a great space to just be able to share your thoughts, you know. And I try to get better each time, man. I want to get to the level where I can be out there touring around like you and kind of taking in more spaces and being able to share where I come from with other people and learn more about the things I did, like I did with Rania when I was traveling around Oakland with her, you know.
0: Yeah. You'll get it, man. What I will say about Arkansas is I feel like as far as comedy-wise, we bust our chops there because we have to. You know, we got those couple mics, but it prepares you. When you go out, you know, when I go to the first time I went to New York, they're like, oh, you're really good. Where you from? And I'm like, I'm from Arkansas. They're like, there's comedy there? Yes. You just don't know it exists. And it's the same way with the first time I went to California and the first time I, you know, went to Oregon. So I feel like even though, you know, you're not going to become just the Dave Chappelle levels of fame in Arkansas, you know, that open mic scene, man, it really, you know, it morphed me to the, it prepared me to go out and excel. So I feel like with time, anyone who's in Arkansas can become a great comic if you're just consistently hitting those mics. Even though we only got those couple, I feel like they made a difference for me. I hate we don't have as many as we used to have when I first became a comic, but, you know, you got the Ben, you got Birdies.
1: Sure.
0: There's probably a few other places off in the cut. I know you got the Nut House Comedy Lounge, so, you know, it'll come, man. Trust me, it'll come.
1: There's the ability to hit 50 to 100 in a year, you know, and the thing is,
0: yeah,
1: you just gotta stay diligent and you gotta put in the reps, and I'm no expert. I've just been trying to figure it out. I just recently went to a friend of mine's reunion over at the Hospitality House in North Little Rock at Burns Park, and that was the location of the first event that I produced outside of House Party. So I had my own apartment in high school, and my first event was like the year I graduated at the Hospitality House. I was managing a band called the Dirty Minded Romeos, and I booked them with a band called Red Light District. And at the bottom of the flyer, I put my name, which was All You Can Eat, right next to what the cover charge was. And when that was my first MC gig on that microphone there, is when I introduced myself as MC All.

0: if I'm part of the artists in the lineup, then yeah, I'm going to take my fair shake. If there's five of us, you know, 20% me, great.
1: Yeah.
0: You know, or if I got booked for a specific fee, then cool. But yeah, but as far as participating from the money from the door, that's for the charities, the venues, and the artists that performed, man. You know, and it's not getting supported like it used to. So more and more, we got to go and support places like Birdie's, and we got to go there on Tuesday night when they have open mics. There's another open mic tonight at Old Bart, the new place that took over Diamond Bear. That's a new one you probably don't know of, but it looks like Donnie's doing a new open mic over there starting tonight.
1: Oh, I don't.
0: So I might have to
1: check that out next time I'm home for a little while.
0: Right, dude. You got to, man. Dude, every time I see you at Birdie's or Looney Bin, wherever you're going, dude, it's just I'm always grateful to see you. You always make me laugh, dude. You're super freaking hilarious. And you're just, honestly, you're one of those other types of artists. Like, I've been seeing, you know, since the 80s, and my friends, these musicians that have, you know, play at Bonnaroo and Coachella and these other comics that are on these huge level, and then you come home and it's kind of humbling, you know, like there's still just that same, you know, 20 people that go to that open mic, you know, there's the same 20 audience members that go to see those 20 comics at that open mic. And you know, I've talked to other people that are big fashion designers and they have openings and things here and they're not really received the way they are in New York and in LA, and that's just how it is. That's I think that, you know, that old saying, that stoic saying about, you know, being respected basically where you come from is tough, you know.
1: Yeah.
0: Like, I don't have the exact quote, so I'm not going to try to quote it, but you know, it's just basically about, you know, like you kind of got to get out of your space to be appreciated, man. And so it's brave to do that. So thanks for what you're doing out there, dude.
1: I appreciate it, man. Like I said, this is a good talk. Anytime you want me to call back, of course I will. Like I said, I go home every now and then. I'll probably see you guys sometime this month or next month. But yeah, man, anything you need from me, man, you know, just text me, call me. You got my number, you know. Just let me know.
0: You got it, dude. Thank you so much again for helping to elevate this podcast, for elevating the local comedy scene, for just elevating comedy as a whole, honestly, out there doing your thing, man. You're a soldier, and we need you. You have a beautiful afternoon, dude. We'll talk to you soon. Bye.
1: All right, you too, Mike. Take it easy, man.
0: Bye-bye. Y'all, that was great. Oh, man. So this is what we're here for. I'm just trying to create a decent show. I'm just trying to create a reason for you to dial in on a Wednesday and let me know what's on your mind. If you've got something that you care about that's important to this community, please call and discuss it with me. You know, I've got an email now for the show. It's fuelstopstories@gmail.com for the time being. It looks like we're going to have to migrate from Gmail too. You guys, I deleted all of my Facebook Messenger yesterday. I deleted every single message. You know that Saturday, like Meta saying that end-to-end encryption in all of our IG and Facebook is no longer going to get end-to-end encryption starting Saturday. And here's the deal. I don't have anything in there for you to look at or care about, but these are private conversations with my friends and people I don't know about subjects that are sometimes sensitive, and it's honestly, it's none of your business. It's nobody's business but me and the person I'm sharing it with, or me and the group that I'm a member of. Like, these are our thoughts. This is our private communication. You know, this isn't we're not writing this on a blackboard, you know, for the whole class to read. We're passing a note to a person next to us, and we're not going to have the same protections for these things that we want to share with others as we used to. So, man, I you know, it's bittersweet, dude. I dig Facebook. I like the Facebook memories. It's honestly, it's turned into kind of just like a classified section of the newspaper that's not really doing that well and is failing. Like the ads, you know, they don't really resonate with us. They're just distractions. We're the content. We're the ones creating these things. And that's the part that really connects us and makes us stay hooked, is that we need to check in with our friends and families. And then maybe you're an entertainer like me, and so now you got to promote the thing that you're doing. But I'm telling you guys, more and more, you need to pay attention to what's getting attention that you share.

and what's not, because sometimes, you know, I'll share something about flock cameras and I'll get 30,000 plus views on it. Sometimes I'll share something about flock cameras, I get 3. Is it the algorithm? Is it shadow banning? Is it the text that we're adding to these specific posts? You know, should we just share videos of ourselves? Like, what are we doing to harm ourselves with these shares that these billionaires and the corporations that are running things all the way down to the local level, for them to absorb our data the way they do, for them to proactively and violently, let's face it, it's a violent action that they are taking our lives from us. These flock cameras, they're not just your license plates. They are there to very specifically document you and wherever you go. You know, you're going to Kroger? Cool, we got one there. We got cameras there for you. Are you driving through this neighborhood, that neighborhood? We got you at each intersection. This is not about determining whether or not you're a few miles over the limit or what. This is to label who you are. And so that the active authorities in that area are alerted that you're in the area and you're potentially one of the 147,000 warrants that Sarah Huckabee Sanders mentioned that she has. And so when you think about data centers, I don't want you to think about them storing data about your family or a backup archives for humanity or for the Encyclopedia of Arkansas or Wikipedia or anything. That's not the type of data they're storing. They want these data centers to hold audio, video, photos of your lives from these flock cameras and your devices. And that's what they're building. They're building massive surveillance centers. We need to call them what they are. They're surveillance centers. And they are out there to do nothing but create currency for the people that own them and for them to have something as leverage to use against you to get you to bend to their will. If you don't think that the residents of Gaza, for instance, have experienced this before, you're wrong. You know, like it's the cameras and the roadways being blocked and the patrols that keep people in place, and they created the world's largest prison and the greatest slave population in modern times. You know, since 2000, maybe. I mean, if there are some other areas like the Uyghurs and different countries and continents where there are oppressed people, I'm sure that the numbers are similar in some places and not in others. But in this particular place, in the Middle East, in Palestine, these people are being gathered up just for wanting to exist and having a life, women, children. And that's what's happening here. That is right here. That is in your backyard. That is already here. It's at every intersection. And it is the flock cameras run by junior executive looking tech bro. Some tech little bro. And talking about the Sam Altmans and the Peter Thiels and Karp, like these cats, Musk, like they are the people that these are being built for. You know, like they're not being built for you. They're not going to help you. They're going to destroy all of your resources and suck up all the water in Little Rock, Arkansas. You know, like 30% of our water resources are gone when they flip that switch. It's just gone. Because 80% of everything that goes into their building, which is going to be about 30% of our local freshwater supply regularly, 80% of that is going to get evaporated up into the atmosphere, into a cloud, and then back down as rainfall and pollution. And then the other 20% that is their output that's already run across all these machines and all these chemicals and metals, that's going to be recycled back to water reclamation and then right back to your taps. And all of this is going to be forcing the
environment around this watershed in Sweet Home and the areas around these other data centers that are being built or proposed, it's going to decimate the bird, waterfowl, the fish, like the birds and the bees, like everything. I mean, everything. It's not just humans, but you guys, I know I was out there filming birds and lizards and turtles and geese, you know, trying to present a case to the Corps of Engineers about the water. But as I told them, the most important animal is Homo sapiens, man. It's humanity. This humans, dude, we're vulnerable. And those people out there in those areas, they're vulnerable. They have no idea the demon in their backyard. They have no idea that there is one of the most evil entities known to humanity being created right in their backyard, you know? And speaking of backyard, we all know the press. We know DTJ is building a data center right under this ballroom, and that's what this is all about. We're so owned. We're so owned right now by BB and these destructive warlords and billionaire tech bros, dude. This isn't looking good for us, and we've got to do what we can right now, and we've got to stand up for each other. We've got to try and find humanity and solidarity. We've got to do actions that are good trouble and not risky to the community. We don't need to be out here doing things that harm others. We need to show that we care and do what we can to protect those from harm that we're able to. You know, to help our vulnerable homeless people, to help our vulnerable addicts and mentally disabled, and to support these charities that mean so much to our community, and to speak up, you know, with people like my friends at the Arkansas Coalition for Peace and Justice, or the Arkansas Democratic Socialists of America, people protests and marches, the Arkansas community organizations, like these are all very important. And there are groups like Birch Tree Communities that are super important to the mental health community, especially those with bipolar or schizophrenia. The centers, they help people with therapy, with medications. The Center for Youth and Families are huge. Our House, another huge group that's out here trying to do what they can to support. The Van, oh my God, let's give it up for Aaron Redden and his decades of service to humanity at The Van. And him passing this off recently to Parker is honestly one of the best pieces of news I heard, because I've been worried about Aaron and his health so much, and I was really hoping that we would hear that there was somebody stepping up into that position that would do what needed to be done with that position, because it's not going to be easy. But I know Parker Reed well, who was with Central Arkansas Food Not Bombs and is now the director at The Van. Parker Nathaniel Reed is a beautiful person, and I'm super grateful for them. And I'm super grateful to call them a friend. And I'm honestly, even if you don't like me, I'm super grateful for you just sharing that you don't. You know, I'd rather you be honest with me and let me know you don't like me. You know, I'd rather run on a campaign of don't like Mike than I love Mike. You know, like, I'd rather you have a disagreement with me. Historically, I want to have conversations with people who like maybe the types of movies that I'm not into. You know, like if I wasn't convinced by a girl to watch a couple of war pictures that I really didn't want to watch, I wouldn't have been able to appreciate those types of films like I do. Like I had to go and look into something that was against. I'm against war, but in order to understand war, you need to see it. You know, in order for us to have compassion for the people that are suffering right now, we have to see it. We have to talk about it, and we've got to be present in this situation that we're all complicit as Americans for being a part of. You know, unfortunately, our taxes and our votes are what's causing this, and we know, many of us that are paying attention know, that it's these corporations, these entities, these collections of corporations or chamber of horrors, as I put it, these groups of businesses
are just fighting for currency and not for community. And the thing is once you think that like you as a person have to pledge to support people that don't look out for you and your family's needs over currency, then you're really making one of the worst decisions in your life and their life and the people that care about you. It is way more difficult to stand up for what's right and what you believe. Trust me, you're going to get adversity the minute you start being real. The minute you start sharing what you believe in your heart and what you're seeing in the world today, you're going to be met with opposition. You're going to be met with people that disagree with you, that say, you know, that for instance, let's just because it's easy to talk about and it is true, like people that follow Donald Trump and support him right now, it's tough, to say the least, to accept those people that are in your family and friends group and colleagues group that you work with, that you know still support this administration despite everything that they've seen. And so it's going to be super difficult, if not nearly impossible, for you to find common ground with that person unless you're able to have empathy and see that hurt people, you know, that these people are as deserving of their right to their opinion, to their religion, to their way of life and their property as you. It's if they decide to come across that and harm you, that it is wrong, you know. But we can't expect them to always agree with us. You know, even people who you are absolutely sure are on your side, your own family members, your own partner, the person you love the most, your cat, disagrees with you on a regular. Just learn to accept that. Let's just agree to disagree. Let's agree that humanity is more important than machines right now. Let's agree that it's us versus them. Do you know? It's the 99% against the 1%. Because you're a doctor or an attorney or you run a business and you make six figures and you got a couple of kids and they're in private school, like you're no better than the person sleeping in a tent on the side of the road. We're all humans. Like you're not really contributing more or less to humanity than that other person. Most of what we're all doing is just selfish for ourselves. And a lot of us use our families, our children and our children's children, our grandchildren, the same way that guy from 3M used his granddaughter's name, Donna, to pollute and destroy an entire neighborhood. So for whatever reason, Project Leo, the AVAIO data center that's coming out to Sweet Home, you don't think that the billionaire D-bag that's in charge of that and all of the people that are trying to push to have that data center built in addition to the other 3,000 that are already operable and the 40,000 acre one that they're trying to put into Utah. You guys look, there's 684 in Virginia alone. I don't need anything from Virginia anymore, by the way. Like if it's made in Virginia, I don't need it. I don't need it. If it's made with Virginia water, or from Virginia land, or Virginia food, beef, or crops, I don't need it. I don't need it. I don't need it. Tobacco, y'all. I mean, like, think about what you're consuming on a regular and where it comes from. And then think about what's going to happen when we're down to trying to grow our own vegetables and source our meat locally and milk and things like that. And like all that stuff's getting cut out too. Like Palantir wants to control all of your food and they are going to do everything it takes to do that. They are going to demonize and destroy crops. They are going to demonize and destroy our livestock, our cattle, our chickens. This is going to affect us in every day and in every way, from the plate to the fork to our mouth to our stomach to our gut biome, our children and our children's children. You know, like you, I haven't had a box of cereal
And I used to mess up a box of cereal like as soon as I got home from the grocery store. I would be surprised if there was another bowl of cereal in the morning for me to eat. And I knew I had a problem. And so I haven't bought a box of cereal in 25 years. I also haven't had tap water in 25 years or a soda pop in 25 years. Because 25 years ago, some things happened to me that caused me to pay attention, you know, that caused me to look up from what I was doing and to focus on trying to do simple things to heal myself and avoid things like fluoride by just only truly drinking hot springs spring water or reverse osmosis water that I have to remineralize and filter myself. It's not easy lugging, you know, 12 to 15 gallons a week upstairs to your place to be able to just brush your teeth and make coffee and tea and to cook. But that's what I do. You got to have, my cat has filtered water. My cat's never had tap water. I mean, he might have drank out of the tap or at the bottom of the tub, but I'm trying my best. I'll just put it that way. I'm no better than anybody else, dude. I'm broke as hell, but it's more important for me to try and spend a few dollars that I might have for some food on maybe a little less food that's better for me than like a big sandwich that I might be able to get for just a couple bucks. You know, like, we all got to do what we got to do to get by, and I understand you got to do what you got to do, especially if you're living through these times and you're towards the lower of the 99%, you know, the struggling percentage of people that are just living from SNAP benefit day to SNAP benefit day, paycheck to paycheck. I'm right here with you folks. I do not have a savings. I don't have anything to fall back on. I have been just trying to make it to the next shut off notice on that energy bill for 15 years as an artist. And I know so many other people out there are doing the same. And they're also doing the same as an artist and cranking it out at two or three other jobs and doing what they have to for themselves to be able to exist comfortably and to live the life they want to, or to be able to support their kids and grandkids in the things that we have to do. But right now, one of the reasons why I'm working on this campaign for the efforts of the community to stop the data centers, because a lot of the people that I know that care about these data centers not being constructed have to work these jobs, have to take care of these families, have to be able to get, you know, the dollar or $2 Happy Meals at BK and McDonald's just to sustain their families. You know, maybe we got to do hot dogs. And listen, like, if you're having a barbecue, if you got cheeseburgers and hot dogs and that's what you're serving, that's what I'm eating. I'm gonna eat what I'm served. I'm not here to make a bean sandwich or a coleslaw sandwich. I mean, honestly, it's the bread that I'm most worried about, and I'm definitely not just coming to your house to eat a cup of coleslaw. I'm gonna eat what you're having. It's gonna hit my gut hard, but I'm going to do it, and I'm going to show respect to the people that are serving it, because I don't get invited that often to do that. Although this week, I got a great invitation for snacks yesterday, and I got an invitation to dinner tonight and a dinner tomorrow night too. And I'm looking super forward to that and connecting with my friends in this community. I think that that's a good place to end today's podcast. And again, I encourage you to do what you can to reach out to the people around you, especially the people that you disagree with on some things, and see if there's anything that you can agree on. You know, like, I agree that we gotta end the war and the genocide in Gaza. If you're pro war and genocide, I don't know how to hear what you have to say, but I'll listen. I mean, I'll try to make sense of it. I don't know. We're going to go out on this song. This is just one of the favorites I've been playing lately. This is Fleuret and Tommy Prophet. This is a track that means a lot to me right now, since we're sending so many of our beloved troops into battle, and all of our billions of dollars and all of the resources that all the troops that have fought for wars and world wars and on and on and on for 250 years for our country are all being sacrificed for the currency
over community. So I salute you, soldiers. Thanks for doing what you're doing. Thanks for tuning in to Fuel Stop today, guys. I hope you have a great day.

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1: Hear about the cult of goofy billionaires who are redesigning humanity today on Hightower's Radio Lowdown. CGB stands for the Cult of Goofy Billionaires, and they are way, way, way goofier than you might imagine. I'm talking about prestigious, frontline, brand-name billionaires, Elon Musk, Sam Altman, Peter Thiel, and other Silicon Valley royals who perceive themselves as otherworldly geniuses. As such, they feel entitled to redesign your, my, and humanity's future, whether we want them to or not. So, for months, these techno-oligarchs have been furtively imposing a multi-trillion-dollar network of invasive data centers all across America. Why? To power a new mechanomorphic species they call generative AI chatbots. Musk gushes that the superintelligent bots will be, quote, more human than humans, able to reproduce themselves, evolve, and displace us primitives in nearly every workplace. Which raises the question, could this gaggle of billionaire megalomaniacs get any goofier? Gosh, yes! Musk, Thiel, and others have become disciples of a Swedish philosopher named Bostrom. He idealizes a, quote, post-human future in which us biological earthlings literally merge into the digital machine race. Indeed, Judge Legum's investigative substack, Oligarch Watch, reports that Musk has already launched a venture to produce implants that will fuse human brains with computers. Meanwhile, Thiel, the PayPal Palantir billionaire, says transhumanism technology will create a digital species that is immortal. And, he warns ominously, anyone who tries to regulate AI is doing the bidding of the Antichrist. This is Jim Hightower saying, and Google's goofy billionaire Larry Page blithely says, if we let digital minds be free, the outcome is almost certain to be good. Sure, Larry, unbridled tech never goes bad, right? The Hightower Radio Lowdown is made possible by you subscribers to Jim Hightower's Lowdown on Substack. Find us at jimhightower.substack.com.
2: According to the Alzheimer's Association, Americans care about their brain health but don't know how to protect it. More than 60,000 Arkansans over the age of 65 are living with Alzheimer's. The association's Heather Snyder says the majority of people living with the illness have at least one other chronic condition.
3: Part of that is likely linked to cardiovascular and metabolic health and related risk. There are many causes of dementia that we see, including vascular disease, frontal temporal degeneration, Lewy body diseases, and Alzheimer's disease, which is the most common.
2: Snyder says risk factors like high cholesterol or blood pressure can also have a direct impact on cognitive health, adding taking steps toward overall wellness is important, especially for aging adults. Approximately 175,000 family caregivers in Arkansas provide essential support to people living with Alzheimer's. States in the southeastern U.S., including Arkansas, have a higher rate of Alzheimer's disease. Snyder says there isn't a list of specific activities someone can do to prevent the illness, but learning something new helps engage the brain.
3: By learning a new language, you're engaging your brain, you're challenging your brain, you're building new brain connections between your brain cells that are building that resilience. Other people I've met over the years have talked about taking a class that is in economics, but they were an art teacher. Again, learning something new.
2: The Alzheimer's Association says more than 7 million Americans are living with Alzheimer's disease. The organization estimates the cost of care could reach $409 billion this year. I'm Frida Ross, Arkansas News Service. 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
4: Good afternoon and welcome to this week's edition of It Could Be You. I'm your host, John S., and for a change, I am not live in the KABF studio today. Yes, despite rumors to the contrary, I am alive, but this recording was made a little bit earlier in the week. And you know that I just don't want confusion to get set up in a lot of minds. So, yes, I'm alive, but I am not live today. Now, that having been said, just a quick reminder that we're in the middle of our quarterly pledge drive, and I'm going to make this short and sweet. Support KABF however you can to make sure that programs like It Could Be You can continue to fulfill the mission of KABF, and that is to continue to be the voice of the people. So show your support how you can, whether it's going to be using those magical pieces of plastic with those equally magic words of Visa, MasterCard, and so on them, or cut a check or anything like that, but do the right thing and show your support. It could be you hungry. It could be you homeless. Or, as we're going to be talking about today, it could be you who is worried about one or another government structures or government functions, if you will. And these worries can be national, they can be statewide, but the folks I've got sitting with me today, oh yes, and I am very outnumbered. There are more of them than there are of me. But three of the four folks who are sitting in this location with me have been on this program before, and I didn't scare them away, so they're back for another round of sharing some very, very important information, updating some information from a previous visit. But their concerns, as we're going to be talking about today, could be considered local or perhaps regional. But what they're doing, what they have been doing in this central Arkansas location, are not necessarily confined to this one area. One of the things that we were talking about before starting the program is how they have expressed concern about other groups, local, regional groups, however you want to describe it, in the state of Arkansas who may be having some questions, some concerns, some issues, however you want to describe it, with their school districts, with their school boards. I have seen, read, heard, talked with a lot of people who have raised these concerns, who have been rather critical, more often than not, rather critical of actions, behavior patterns, if you will, not from students, but from the responsible officials, elected, appointed, doesn't matter, but the behaviors, the approaches, the responses that they have been gotten or have been given, rather, or maybe responses that they feel should have been given but were not. Well, the group that was on earlier this year, like I said, I hadn't scared them off, so they're here again to give an update, to let me know, to let y'all know what's been going on since their first visit, and again to reach out to other groups in other school districts that, hey, if you have similar concerns, similar problems, similar issues, there are ways to tackle these concerns head on and to make a meaningful, definite difference. Now, if I'm not mistaken, your group is still, I'm going to say, what is it, the Jacksonville North Pulaski Special School District?
5: Jacksonville North Pulaski School District Parent Action Coalition.
4: Fair enough. I want to welcome all of y'all back to this week's It Could Be You. And as always, let's start with sharing basic information. Who the heck are you?
6: I am Teresa Cook. I'm a grandparent of a student at Bayou Meadow, a local community activist, advocate, and author.
4: Then going clockwise around the table, who's next?
5: I'm Camille Vollmar. I am a registered nurse, also a mother of a child at Bayou Meadow and children in the Jacksonville North Pulaski School District.
4: All right.
5: And I'm also a community advocate and an author.
4: Okay.
7: I'm Rolanda Robinson. I'm a mortgage loan originator and financial advisor. I'm also a grandparent of students at the Jacksonville North Pulaski School District, and I'm also a community advocate.
4: All right. And?
8: I am Christian St. Clair, and I'm a community advocate as well, a fierce activist, and I have children in the Jacksonville North Pulaski School District. I also have a grandchild in the same school district.
4: Mm-hmm.
8: And I'm a criminal justice student.
4: Okay. All right. Now, again, the basic information, y'all are still active in what you have been doing, raising concerns about a number of things that have been going on within this particular school district. So, if people, let's say starting in this district, they want to find out more. Maybe there's some people who are just coming in, maybe as a result of being transferred to the Air Force Base, for example, and they would like to know more information about how to get in touch, what your group is all about. How about giving that contact information again?
5: Of course. The best place to go is going to be to our website, which is www.jnpsdpac.org.
4: Again.
5: That is www.jnpsdpac.org.
4: Mm-hmm.
5: There you are going to find our newest book, and that's titled The Top 5 Strategies for Assuring Student Safety in Local Public School Districts.
4: Again.
5: The Top 5 Strategies for Assuring Student Safety in the Local Public School Districts.
4: Uh-huh.
5: Now, this is a parent-centered framework. It's designed to help families understand the measurable indicators that support student safety and success. This is in PDF form, and it's entirely free to the public. You're also going to find the driving force behind that book and that framework. At the April board meeting, we asked the question, what is the clearly defined operational system that this board believes produces success, and where is that system located so that parents can understand it?
4: As well as to hold, like, school district officials and so on more accountable. There's more transparency
5: exactly.
4: in what they're doing.
5: Exactly. So following that question, we received a response from Dr. Owa, which we sent then for independent evaluation to ensure accuracy and efficiency.
4: Mm-hmm.
5: All of these documents are available for the public to view on our website. The book is also available on Amazon, just like the first book that we wrote.
8: It'll be under $10.
5: Yes, it's very inexpensive. It will be very low priced and reasonable. But like I said, this information is also available on our website, as well as different resources for parents who might be facing issues in their own school district.
4: A guideline for them to use. Okay,
5: exactly.
4: Gotcha. Now, are there other ways to get in contact with your group, a phone or a fax number, anything like that you might want to share?
8: Yeah, you can give us a phone call at 501-712-5003. That's going to be 501-712-5003.
4: Mm-hmm.
8: You can also email us at info@jnpsdpac.org.
4: Again.
8: info@jnpsdpac.org or by mail, our P.O. Box 52 in Jacksonville, Arkansas, 72076.
4: Now, also, just to be sure, you gave the website. Do you have, like, any sites on social media, Facebook or anything like that?
5: We do have a Facebook group and a Facebook page. That is going to be the JNPSD Parent Action Coalition is how you can find that.
4: Okay. Going back to your website, are there, and you talked about this book, are there any other, like, say, new features or anything on your particular website that you want the public to know about?
5: We did just upload the information that I was just describing. We've put that there as a resource for especially people outside of the school district who might need help. Like I was describing, this is a template to be able to measure a system, a school district, and also it's a template to communicate with them more effectively.
4: Now, communication. Okay, I'm jumping ahead a little bit, but One of the things that y'all have been doing is you've been showing up, speaking out. You've been hosting events as well to let people know, hey, we're here, we're making our school district, our school board more accountable. And you're also there to talk with people who might have similar concerns. Do you have any upcoming events along these lines, any other events that you might want folks to know about?
6: Well, in the next few weeks, we will begin to announce specific volunteer and donation needs as we prepare to serve the community during the summer. We would love to collaborate with anyone who'd like to get involved and encourage them to send their info at any time. We've also expanded our networks in powerful ways. We've formed partnerships with at our last outreach meeting with the Victim Rights of Arkansas, AR Kids, Kids Count Coalition, Arkansas Advocates for Children and Families, the Reform Alliance, Arkansas Special Education Mediation Project.
4: Building allies.
6: Building
4: a coalition, if
6: right.
4: you will. And if people want to find out more about these upcoming events, whether it's going to be a meet and greet, you might, I don't know if you got like any protests set up, but if you do, they can once again go to the website to find out about these events.
6: Yeah, that'll be www.jnpsdpac.org. Again, www.jnpsdpac.org.
4: Gotcha.
6: And basically, anyone who cares about Jacksonville students and public schools can join. You don't need special qualifications, just a commitment to transparency and safety and strong family engagement.
4: And that could mean that if they want to become a bona fide volunteer, or if they're not able to volunteer, they can make a donation.
6: Exactly. Definitely.
4: Okay.
7: And our upcoming events are all about strengthening families and building community power. We haven't finalized dates yet, but we are planning teen engagement nights, parent paperwork assistant events, book and toy exchanges, you know, creative activity days for neighborhood outreach with, you know, cold treats. At this time, we're not organizing protests or conferences. Our focus is on practical support, connection, collaboration, and giving families real tools and resources.
4: Gotcha. And this is one reason, this is yet another reason, rather, that you do want to hear from other school groups, other school district parents, concerned citizens, concerned members of the board, anyone along those lines, that to make sure, and correct me if I get this wrong, you want to make sure that whatever a school board is doing, it is doing with the open public knowledge, open public awareness of everybody in that school district. And that if you have any questions, any concerns, hey, this is a way to make sure those concerns get heard.
7: Absolutely. Transparency is key, most definitely.
4: And from what I understand, you were talking about this on your first visit here, that maybe just a brief touch on, that there was a particular episode, there was a particular incident, as I understand it, at the Biomeda School that really prompted this attention, this say, hey, we better put what's going on under a little bit stronger, if you will, spotlight. So briefly, what was that?
6: Well, our coalition was formed in response to a serious communication breakdown in December of 2025, when parents learned after the fact about a sexual assault incident at Bayou Meadow Elementary. Families were left without clear information. Teachers were unaware of what had happened. Ms. Rolanda Robinson and myself were in the parent pickup line, handing out FOIA information, begging people to come to that night
4: and to find out
6: school
4: in
6: board.
4: Depth.
6: Yes. Ask questions, find out exactly what was going on, and we were not met with those answers.
4: Ah, okay. Now, and from your first visit on, it could be that is what really prompted you to say, hey, this is enough, and hey, we got to do something about it.
8: Right. We can't collaborate with anyone who's not being transparent with us, and we are founded on collaboration.
4: Okay. With that in mind, this would be a very good, if not the absolute paramount reason for other groups, other members of school districts and so on, that if they have encountered anything along those lines, to get in touch with your group.
9: Absolutely. I mean, we're here to collaborate with all groups who are aimed towards student success, and we are so thankful for the groups who have already helped us along the way as well.
4: And you are still and will be willing to meet, to sit down face-to-face, if, when, as needed, to sit down face-to-face, to talk with them, share what you've been doing, and say, okay, here's some guidelines, here's some recommendations on what you can do, what you should do, or what you must do to make sure that there is this transparency, this accountability. Am I correct on that?
8: Correct.
9: Yes.
8: We will always be open to idea exchange whenever it comes to other advocacies or just parents in the community that want to get their work done.
4: Mm-hmm. Okay, and so providing advice, providing guidelines, once again, yeah. And if it comes down to it, the best way, once again, for a concerned citizen, a concerned group, maybe in a different part of the state, to get in touch with your group again?
6: Again, our phone number is 501-712-5003. That's 501-712-5003. Mm-hmm. The website is www.jnpsdpac.org. jnpsdpac.org. And our email address is info@jnpsdpac.org.
4: Gotcha. Okay. Then and now, and on into the future, you have described yourselves as a grassroots effort. You are still a grassroots effort. And am I correct in saying that this is one of the most important reasons? Because it is, if you will, what you're doing is on this very local level, that being a grassroots effort is one of the best ways to make sure that your concerns are aired, that your concerns, your issues, and so on are brought forth to the responsible groups.
8: Correct. The Jacksonville North Pulaski School District Parent Action Coalition is a grassroots, parent-led community mm-hmm. organization we formed in 2025 to strengthen transparency, communication, and student-centered decision-making within the Jacksonville North Pulaski School District.
4: Now, since you've gotten started, do you have a couple of highlights maybe on the progress that you've made since your group has come into existence?
8: In the past few months, parent advocacy has brought several issues into the public conversation.
4: For example?
8: I don't want to give direct examples.
4: More concern maybe about...
8: Parent communication. Parents, I could say at least 20 parents, we've helped them discover how they can get records for their children. We've helped them understand their IEPs. We've helped them locate the
4: IEPs.
8: Correct.
9: Individual education.
8: Right. We've helped them not only understand them, but understand what the process takes, who should be involved in the meetings, mm-hmm. and how often they can have those meetings.
4: Mm-hmm. Mm-hmm.
8: So just in general, we've seen more community participation than they would normally be because they're not feeling so stuck and without resources.
4: Why is that important?
8: I mean, we're the stakeholders in this community. This is the district that belongs to our children, belongs to us, and these are our future leaders. So treating our children right and making sure that they have everything available to them that they are entitled to is extremely important.
4: And this is a message that you would like to make sure gets out in preparing. Okay, there could be something that we were talking about before starting the recording, okay, that there would be maybe a concerned parent in a totally different part of the state, Russellville, okay, Dover, Clarksville, anywhere in the state, that if they have a similar issue, a similar concern, they can say, okay, you're doing something about it.
6: Exactly. Our work definitely matters. The students deserve safe, transparent, accountable school systems mm-hmm. all across Arkansas. Mm-hmm. And parents deserve to be partners, not bystanders.
4: Mm-hmm.
6: The issues that we faced in Jacksonville are not isolated. Mm-hmm. Families across Arkansas have raised similar concerns mm-hmm. about communication gaps, unclear policies, the need for stronger oversight. By organizing learning policy and advocating together, we can show what community-driven accountability can look like.
4: And you don't limit yourselves just to that, okay? A big concern that has been rearing its ugly head again and again over a long period of time could include, if you will, bullying that's going on in the schools, whether it is the physical bullying, whether it is the social, the online media bullying, and so on. So that would fall under concerns as well.
6: Exactly. For example, closed meetings. When students go before the board for disciplinary hearings, they're mm-hmm. given the option to have a closed hearing or public. Mm-hmm. Usually parents pick closed meetings, maybe because of embarrassment, maybe they don't want their business aired out. Mm-hmm. But the truth is, it's more beneficial for them for a public meeting because that way we can ensure that transparency is held, that policies are followed, mm-hmm. and that their students are given a fair representation of whatever their issue is.
4: And it strikes me that this would be akin to what's being done in a good deal of like social justice, even criminal justice directed reform, and that is to more firmly establish a little something called restorative justice.
6: Yes.
9: Definitely. And also parents, they aren't aware that they can have advocates. There are advocates in the community that will sit in with them and educate them on the procedures and so forth that are necessary during these disciplinary meetings. A lot of times parents have no idea mm-hmm. of what the requirements are, and so they're frustrated. Mm-hmm. And a lot of times the ball is dropped and the children don't necessarily get what they need. Mm-hmm. And so if they reach out to us, we can connect them with some advocates in the community that would be willing to give them some information that would help them in that process.
4: And this has been all or in part maybe some of the feedback that you've gotten from the other groups, the other parents that you have met, whether they're here locally or maybe coming from other parts of the state.
6: Exactly.
8: Correct. Gotcha. A lot of people seem to be misinformed because of the complexity of the policies. Mm-hmm. When they're buried in dense language and things like that, they may never feel confident or sure in what they should be expecting, can be expecting, or shouldn't expect.
4: Well, have there been, to your knowledge, have there been like any incidents that may have happened, whether here locally, elsewhere in Arkansas, elsewhere in the U.S., that have really kind of emphasized to you, hey, what we're doing is needed. What we're doing is right.
8: Oh, yeah, 1,000%. I mean, it's not just local, in every one of those areas, locally, mm-hmm. here, mm-hmm. nationally. So being transparent is going to be the pyramid of accountability. Mm-hmm, mm-hmm. And that's what we're aimed for. We're aimed for a system that works better for its people. And no one can really argue with that. All of the other groups that we see, they have a similar mission. They're aimed for the people.
4: And what you've been doing, I would be correct in saying that in more than a few instances, your group, your actions, have been the triggering effort to make people in other school districts recognize, hey, we've got something like that here, and that ain't right.
8: Correct. In multiple instances, they found that, though not the same scenario, that the policy that they would be following, it falls in the same category. Mm-hmm. And so now not only do they know where to look, they've gotten real-life experiences with it, and then they're able to just kind of bounce ideas with us and figure out what their next step is and take that appropriate step.
6: And when one district raises the bar, it helps set expectations for every district in the state.
4: Gotcha. And again, a common thread is the lack of satisfaction with how a school board or how a school district was handling a particular problem. Anything, say, from bullying to concerns with how students were responding to what was being taught in classrooms, things like that.
8: Right. So in any scenario, what you're going to want to do when you're having an issue and you go to the school board, you should ask for transparency, ask for documentation, mm-hmm. and ask for consistency. Mm-hmm. If you have those three things, then whatever the scenario is, you're going to be able to collaborate with your school board and get the answers you need, the documentation you need, mm-hmm. and see the patterns that are happening. If the patterns that are happening go against the policy, then that's an issue. If the patterns that are happening go with the policy, but it's still not resulting in the success of a student, that's also an issue.
4: Gotcha. I hate to say this, but we're almost already at the bottom of the hour, and we're going to have to take a break. Even though I'm not in the studio with you to do this recording, I can already from a distance feel the eyes of the powers that be at the station boring in. So we are going to have to take a little bit of a break. So what more can I say except what I've said so many times, but I'm going to say again? You're listening to this week's edition of It Could Be You. So be patient.
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4: And back for the second half of this week's program. I have not yet scared off any of the guests from the special group that is here today. I think I'm doing something right because they're all still sitting here.

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1: And the next person in this group.
2: My name is Rolanda Robinson. I'm with the Jacksonville North Pulaski Parent Action Coalition Committee, and you can reach us by email at info@jnspdpac.org.
1: I think what I said may be contagious, but
3: I'm Camille Vollmar, and I am also a founder of the Jacksonville North Pulaski School District Parent Action Coalition. And another way to reach us would be by phone. That's 501-712-5003. And again, that is 501-712-5003.
1: And last but certainly not least,
4: I am Teresa Cook. I am a grandparent of a student in the school district. And another way to reach us is by our address, which is P.O. Box 52, Jacksonville, Arkansas, 72076. Mm-hmm. That's P.O. Box 52, Jacksonville, Arkansas, 72078.
1: Gotcha. All right. It's a numbers racket. Okay. Zip code and so on. Pardon the pun. Okay. Before we went to break, we were talking about the need for the transparency, the need to hold people, even at the school board, the school district levels, accountable for their actions, non-actions, and so on. And Christian, one thing that you have been really advocating for and have been using, so I'm putting you on the spotlight here, in the hot seat, if you will, okay, that one thing that you've been really advocating for, and this is something that maybe a lot of other groups may not know about, but they need to know about, and that's a little something called the Freedom of Information Act.
0: Correct.
1: FOIA.
0: So the Freedom of Information Act allows you to access public records, which are available to you through places like the school district or any other public entity.
1: Basically, any documents that has been generated by any government agency.
0: Well, any agency that is funded wholly or fully by the public. So that does pertain to the school district, and that's how you can get information not only regarding what's going on with your child, but also where your money is spent within mm-hmm. the school district, mm-hmm. where the money is spent within each event, who's working there, why they're working there, why they're not working there, things mm-hmm. like that. Anything that you need to know as far as safety and success goes, you can find that utilizing a FOIA.
1: Now, is it between your first visit to, it could be you, and the program for today? Okay, have you uncovered, have you made any discoveries, have you discovered anything using the Freedom of Information Act that has really, for lack of a better word, proven why your group needs to keep doing what you're doing?
0: We absolutely have. We have discovered the lack of transparency and some direct contradictions that require more clarity and transparency in order for the parents to be able to collaborate with the district. Mm-hmm. And so that kind of fuels the fire behind our driving point, what we're doing, and that's the proof is in the pudding. Mm-hmm. You know, the transparency, as it becomes more available, things align, and so we can be aligned rather than alerted.
1: Mm-hmm. Now, without a doubt, from what you've been talking about, without a doubt, there have been some people in positions, if you will, of authority. I'm not saying who, I'm not saying in what group, but there have been, as I would understand, some people who are not too totally happy with what y'all have been doing. Mm-hmm. But you're going ahead because accountability, transparency remains absolutely critical to what you're doing.
0: Correct. Clarity and transparency are the foundation of accountability. Mm-hmm. And without them, families can't understand what's happened, what policies were followed, whether students are safe or not. We're advocating for communication that is timely, factual, and consistent. It's not filtered, it's not delayed, and it's not vague.
1: And this pushback that you've gotten, okay, well, let me put it this way. Your group has the research. You've done, if you will, the legwork to make sure that what you're talking about is there, that it is verified, that you've got that research to back you up.
0: Great.
1: Now, if anyone out there wants to maybe give the other side's view and you want equal time, okay, you need to contact KABF. You need to contact, it could be you. But please be aware that if you do

0: not have the peer-reviewed, if you do not have the fact-driven research to support your views, don't waste my time. So, getting on back to the use of FOIA.
1: Yeah, so this is how we actually avoid conflict. We ground everything in documentation, FOIA, and policy literacy. We don't speculate, we verify. Not only do we verify, but we have outside sources, peer reviews, experts, Rob Steinbuch, the Arkansas Associated Press, they've given their opinions as well, and they also believe that we are not only within our legal rights within the FOIAs that I've sent, but also we are not getting the information that, as the public, we are entitled to.
0: And once again, you have, just to... Once again, you have the evidence in the documentation that you've gotten, or perhaps the documentation that for whatever reason has been withheld. I think I'm safe in doing this. One of you, before we went to start the program today, you showed me a document that had been gotten from FOIA.
1: Correct.
0: But there was next to no information that was visible.
1: Correct. Yes, so that particular FOIA, it was a challenge to get to begin with, and whenever I finally did, all of the document was redacted aside from the signature line.
0: Uh-huh.
1: And therefore, I didn't actually get any of the information I asked for. I got a redacted document.
0: And this is information... what to do, how to respond, how to follow up. This, once again, is something that your group, your Parents Action Committee, is prepared to share, to serve as a guideline for other concerned groups, no matter in what part, say at least, no matter in what part of the state of Arkansas.
1: Right, correct. And FOIA helps us to fill in the blanks even whenever the majority of the document is redacted in such a way. We're just aiming for transparency. The content of the document is not always exactly what we need. We are looking for transparency. Mm-hmm. And whenever we're sent fully redacted documents like this, then we see that there is a gap in transparency, and now we can address that gap.
0: And that has, in probably more than one way, that's kind of helped to highlight, perhaps even redirect, maybe some of what you've been doing in pushing for this transparency.
1: Correct. I never intended on this to move any further past December, but the more that I FOIA'd, the more information I got or was declined, I realized it led me on different paths of where I needed to go and what questions I had to ask.
0: Well, then, there have been, if you will, factors. There have been, if you will, maybe circumstances, for lack of a better word, have been kind of getting in your way. Of course, there are going to be those factors where people are, and what human being does want to say, well, my gosh, I was wrong. There are times that you have to.
1: Right.
0: But in other cases, like, say, what's been redacted, what's been kept out, okay, you might have these factors. You might have other factors that are kind of getting in the way, kind of preventing the getting hold of the documents, getting to the transparency, getting to the accountability that you're wanting. So what may be a couple of these maybe lesser known factors that are getting in the way?
1: So one of the biggest obstacles is the network of overlapping relationships, business ties, civic roles, long-term connections. They shape how decisions are made.
0: What could be in another day and time, the good old boys network?
1: Right, correct. Nepotism, the good old boy network, whatever you want to call it. These connections don't automatically mean wrongdoing, but they do make transparency even more important. And another barrier is the lack of clear, accessible information. When records are hard to obtain or communications inconsistent, it slows down community oversight.
0: Has there been maybe a recent example of some of this information that you've requested that has been difficult to obtain? Anything, even if you want to talk about it in a very general sense?
1: So interactions, communications between school district emails and personal emails, those are hard to obtain because I've only got one side I can ask for there. I can ask for it in between anyone that's talking with a Jacksonville North Pulaski School District email and the personal email.
0: As an example, this school.
1: As this example. But I can't then go and verify that with the other side because the other side is a personal situation. So, and I think that's why they assigned the school district emails so that never really becomes a problem. With 16,000 documents being you know, brought to the surface in mm-hmm. my FOIA request. Mm-hmm. That seems to be a problem for me, that I'm going to have to really break that down little by little in order to find out why they're even talking through personal emails to begin with.
0: Ah. Now, with that in mind, are there other steps, are there other actions that your group is planning to take, number one, to call attention to this particular issue, the factors that are getting in the way, and number two, to make sure that these factors are successfully overcome?
1: Right. So we're going to continue to inform the public about the process of FOIA and their right to utilize it. And then anything that breaks the law, we will continue to make sure to report that to the correct authorities.
0: Transparency, accountability.
1: Yes.
0: The whole nine yards.
1: Every bit of it.
0: Okay.
2: As well as continue going to the board meetings, continue informing the parents. We're definitely making sure that our website has everything that the parents need in order to be advocates for their own children. We're empowering the parents in mm-hmm. our community.
0: Mm-hmm. And again, this is something that you are more than willing to share. The steps, the procedures, and so on, you are more than willing to share with any parent, any group.
3: Yes, exactly. And I just wanted to point out, just kind of piggybacking off of that, that we are nonpartisan.
0: Why is that important?
3: That is important because accountability and transparency should never depend on political alignment. When groups get pulled into partisan battles, the focus shifts away from students and then it goes towards agendas. We refuse to let that happen. The conflicts that we've seen involved attempts to dismiss parent concerns as political or to pit families against each other.
0: Or we know better.
3: Exactly. And we just counter that by relying on documentation, policy, and respectful engagement.
0: Mm-hmm.
3: Our latest update on that note is that we've strengthened our internal guidelines to keep our work grounded in facts, policy, mm-hmm. literacy, and community empowerment, not politics, and definitely not any personal conflicts.
0: Gotcha.
1: To add to what Camille just said, we are aware of the community's fear in attending these board meetings. We've had multiple parents email us, contact us on Facebook, call us, drop anonymous notes that they are afraid to support the coalition. They're afraid to attend the board meetings. A majority of them either have some sort of business interaction with someone on the board, or their child has already been unfairly treated in a way in disciplinary actions by the board. And we're aware of this, and we hope that slowly dissipates over time as we not only continue to build our trust with the community, but we continue to interact with the board in a transparent manner.
0: Okay. Now, this fear, this follow-up, okay, it seems as though that, once again, bullying, I can't help but get my mind onto, rightly or wrongly, this idea of pressure, this idea of bullying. And again, that's something that is I'm guessing, jumping to the conclusion, if you will, that this is, again, an ongoing concern of what you're doing. Something that you want to say, whoa, wait a minute. Like all bullies, the time has come for someone's to stand up to the bully. Bullies, the bullying action.
1: Right. Right. I think a lot of parents feel like they're already at a disadvantage, so standing up to a group, a network of people who are very well connected seems to be nearly impossible for them.
0: Mm-hmm.
2: And I just would like to add, again, we're not just a parent group. We're collaborators with our community, working alongside parents, educators, mm-hmm. and leaders mm-hmm. to improve outcomes for students. We will not be bullied. We are not afraid. We're working for our community, and we will help the children of Jacksonville and Arkansas.
0: Now, there are going to be some that say, okay, we're standing up to the bullies. We're standing up demanding transparency, accountability. There are going to be some people out there who are going to start bringing up a particular word, conflict.
1: Right. It just depends on the context that they're speaking of, because there's conflict every day in life. You may be conflicted with your own decisions. There may be a conflict of interest. You may have a conflicting schedule. We're here to work through anything and collaborate with anyone, regardless of what's going on, as long as it leads to student success.
0: And that you have the research to back you up.
1: Yes.
4: Yeah, and FOIA isn't about conflict. It's a tool for collaboration through transparency.
0: Mm-hmm. Mm-hmm.
4: And for other parent groups, our biggest advice is don't be afraid to ask questions. FOIA is a public right, and it exists so families can understand how their schools operate.
0: Mm-hmm.
4: Start small, stay organized, and share what you learn with your community.
0: Mm-hmm.
2: And when policies are clear, conflict is minimal.
1: Mm-hmm.
0: Gotcha. All right. Now, are there particular types of conflict that you are striving, if you will, to avoid? I'm thinking of maybe the stereotypical example of attending a school board meeting, and one of the or more of the parents, they blow up and suddenly you're in one another's faces. That's the type of conflict that you're really trying to avoid. Am I correct on that?
1: We obviously wouldn't want to encounter that, but we always go to the board meetings prepared with our research, with our facts, with our documentation. We have our statements prepared and ready. We don't expect the board to answer immediately. We do expect a formal response in the future, and we await for that. How other parents choose to engage with the school board is going to be their decision, but that's also going to determine the outcome they receive.
0: Gotcha.
2: And also, we're not here to try to change the board. We're here to try to improve the policies for the future.
1: Improve the system as a whole.
0: Well, with that in mind, do you have like any updates about how maybe what you've been doing has led to some better conditions? Some updates that you might want to share.
1: So they have announced that they're considering a parent advisory group, which isn't exactly what we asked for. We did ask for an oversight group.
0: Mm-hmm.
1: However, we're going to view it as a win, as a move in the right direction. So, I mean,
0: not a be-all or end-all.
1: Right, exactly. So any sort of collaboration, we're going to celebrate that just a little bit and keep working towards collaborating a little bit more.
0: Mm-hmm.
1: You know, who knows? We may be wrong about what's right for the district, but we're definitely not entirely wrong.
0: Gotcha.
1: Because we are the stakeholders here.
0: Gotcha.
1: But we're going to continue to collaborate with them. We're going to see how this goes. I know they've held one meeting with the principals to start working on that for the following school year.
0: Mm-hmm.
1: And that is just a group of ordinary parents who decided that we're going to stand up and we're going to say what we think is right for our district. We're going to ask that the public collaborate with us and the board collaborate with us. And that's a win.
3: Absolutely. I just wanted to piggyback off that and say that we are looking for measurements. We are looking for outcomes. We are no longer challenging the board as the board. We are challenging the system.
1: Yes.
3: We are challenging them to produce the information and the processes that they use within that system to improve and increase student success and safety.
0: System, okay, I can also not help get away from another word that too frequently kind of comes in and kind of overshadows and consumes the word system. The word I'm thinking of is bureaucracy.
3: Mm-hmm. Well, we are not part of the bureaucratic system. As I said, we're nonpartisan. That is not an area that we have any interest in getting into.
0: Mm-hmm.
3: Unless, of course,
0: it helps to improve the transparency, the accountability.
3: Exactly. That anything that we take on from this point is going to be working towards those goals of transparency, and it's really all about transparency. What is your process? How are you proving your process? How are you checking your process?
0: And are you using language, whether verbal or written, language that is easy to understand?
3: Exactly.
1: Yes. Right, and this is what I harped on a little bit earlier, the complexity of the school policy. It's one of the biggest obstacles to accountability. Policies are public, and I think that's probably the legal minimum that they are required. But anyone who's proactive is going to make sure they're not buried in dense language, that the families can understand it. They have to be able to comprehend it, because compliance without comprehension, it's not collaboration, it's coercion.
0: Mm-hmm.
1: So that's what we're aimed towards. We want, in real world practices, real world scenarios, these parents should be able to understand it, and it could be a full-time job to sit down and dissect the policies, what they mean, where they came from, and why they exist.
0: Mm-hmm.
2: And we'd also like to make sure that the board and the district has a clear understanding of their own policies, and that it's clear cut across the board for all of us, and that they're being
0: And not for anyone, say, on the board to assume more than they are actually legally supposed to do. Am
2: exactly.
0: I correct on that?
2: Exactly.
1: Right. Our coalition treats policy literacy as a form of community power, and that includes with the school board. They're able to better collaborate with their community if they can fully comprehend it, and same for us. We're able to collaborate fully with them if we comprehend it.
0: Now, I know that I want to take us into a little bit of a different direction for a moment. Okay. You've been looking at the need for accountability, the need for transparency in what goes on, okay? Let me throw this hypothetical situation at you. A student has a concern, maybe this is going to be on an issue that maybe up to this hypothetical moment has not come forth, that maybe not so many people are aware of, okay? Maybe it could be access to special needs materials or extra time when it comes to taking an exam. Right. This is an issue, hypothetically, that you've not had to deal with, but someone, a student, brings it up. This would be an issue, a concern, that your group would take on and say, okay, we need to bring this to the attention of the school district, the school board, and so on.
1: Correct. Yes, we would first obviously ask the school district and board what their policies are, have them break down anything that they know and things like that, compare it if there are gaps. We'll also use our outside resources. If we don't have the outside resources for the particular situation, we will find them, mm-hmm. and we will supply them, mm-hmm. and we'll make sure that they're right here, local, and accessible.
0: Gotcha. Now, have there been, going back to something we touched on a little bit earlier, are there any other updates? Have there been any other developments that your group can really say, okay, I'm glad we did this. I'm glad that we accomplished or tried to accomplish X, Y, or Z. Any updates, anything?
1: So, I mean, the book is the newest update, and that's going to, it's going to be on our website. We've made it entirely free and available to the public so that anyone can use it. It doesn't just have to be a Jacksonville community member. It's called The Top 5 Strategies for Assuring Student Safety mm-hmm. in Local Public School Districts. And this framework, it came after the last board meeting when we asked the question, what is mm-hmm. the clearly defined operational system that this board believes produces student success? Mm-hmm. And where is that system documented so parents can understand how it works? Mm-hmm. And it also, so the other things you'll find are what the district responded to us with, which was technically their improvement plan. And so this led us to believe that there is either a gap in their understanding of an operational system or there is not an operational system. Mm-hmm. And so we produced an operational system, okay. and that is available to the public for free.
0: And would I be correct in saying then that basically summarizes, that basically encapsulates why your work should matter correct. To the students, to the parents in your school district, in other school districts, at the very least, anywhere else in the state of Arkansas.
1: Right, absolutely. And our ideas aren't ours alone. The things we do come from feedback from parents, community members, teachers, educators, nurses, doctors, anyone in the community. They give us feedback. We talk about that, and then we align from there.
2: And again, our work matters because students deserve safe, transparent, and accountable school systems.
0: With that in mind, what should parents be asking school boards, administrators, to hold them more accountable, to make sure that there is more transparency? What should they be asking?
1: They should be asking clear, measurable questions. So everything we base our questions on, it's we want a measurable indicator and a measurable response. We mm-hmm. want to see that this produces this and this doesn't produce this.
0: Gotcha.
1: So if they need help formulating those questions, we're here for that too. But mm-hmm. we're going to rely on transparency, documentation, mm-hmm. and consistency. Those mm-hmm. are what we're asking for by asking clear, measurable questions.
0: Gotcha. Now, I hate to say this, but we're running short of time, so I'm going to throw, once again, a kind of a general catch-all wind-up question, if you will. We've covered a good deal of territory, but there's been so much else that we just have not had the time, really, to get into. Collaboratively, among the four of you, if there was one more thing that you want people to know, maybe about what you're doing, what your group is doing, or maybe something on a broader scale, what everybody should be doing to hold people more accountable, particularly within public schools and so on. If there was one more thing that we really haven't had a chance to touch on, what is that one more thing?
1: So the one thing I want people to know is that our coalition is proof that ordinary parents can build extraordinary accountability.
0: Mm-hmm.
1: We've shown that when families learn policy, use FOIA, and stay organized, they can shine light into places that were never meant to be dark.
0: Mm-hmm.
1: I choose this because it captures the heart of our mission, empowering families with knowledge, not noise.
0: Gotcha.
1: That's what we're doing. That's what we're here for.
0: Well, now I want to thank all of you for being on this week's It Could Be You. Already, they have taken away some of my fun because they have already agreed to return a little bit later on in the year with more updates, so I can't use one of my patented dirty looks or anything like that. But no, very seriously, I want to thank you for being on this week's It Could Be You. Continue, please continue to do what you're doing, and I want to wish you all the best of luck.
2: Thank you so much for having us.
0: Well, there you have it. And next week, another group, first-time group. The scheduled group for next week's program is a group called She Build. This is a group that is really helping people in certain...
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6: This is Wade Rathke with the Chief Organizer's Report, Fazio. I first met Tony Fazio when he was working with Mike Miller as community organizer in San Francisco in the early 1970s. The organization was the All People's Coalition. They were concentrating on Visitation Valley and Sunnyvale. I tracked them down partially because they'd done a series of interesting campaigns that focused on local business and demanding jobs. They'd won some. It was worth getting a grip on it. He was a character, which wasn't unusual for organizers. He had a side-mouth laugh with a distinctive, infectious sound that went with a mischievous wink in his eye. For my money, you couldn't meet him and not like him. I kept in touch with him and vice versa. When Acorn went to Sioux Falls, South Dakota, in our first serious expansion from Arkansas, I reached out to him and asked if he was really interested or just talk. San Francisco was one thing, but South Dakota might be a bridge too far for a kid from Providence, Rhode Island. He was game and part of the first team with Dewey Armstrong as the first head organizer. We loaded up the blackboard and some tables in front of the Little Rock office to take up to Sioux Falls. Tony said he'd been trying to lose weight because he thought to be an Acorn organizer, you had to be rail thin, which was hilarious. But in truth, ramen and peanut butter were our staples in Sioux Falls, so he might have had a point. We kept in touch as he migrated back to the Bay Area and dipped his arm deep into politics as a political director for the influential San Francisco Labor Council. Somehow, he became an expert in direct mail and then an advisor in one campaign after another in the city, state, and eventually elsewhere, including on the national level. Our paths didn't exactly cross often, but there were frequent intersections where we reached out for his advice. When we ran the living wage campaign in New Orleans and a separate direct expenditure campaign for two city council people that were the key to Mayor Mark Morial's commitment to give Local 100 an election for city workers if we had the majority so we could give him cover on the council. We threw everything we had into that campaign. SEIU generously provided the funds for us to do mail, flyers, and phone banks, thanks to Kirk Adams, then the chief of staff. Both candidates won, as well as the local initiative to raise the city's wage floor. Beth Butler, the head organizer of Louisiana Acorn, still quotes the advice Tony gave her on the campaign and holds it close to her vest. My son still wears a winning directions polar tech from time to time that was part of Tony's swag. Reading about Tony, it was good to see how well-regarded he was in what ended up his profession. He was a past president of the American Association of Political Consultants. I don't know about all that. I do know there was never a time when I reached out for Tony to ask for advice or help for Acorn or any of our family of organizations where he wasn't right there and generous with his time and anything he could do, from letting us come by and print flyers in his office near the airport to helping organize a benefit for Acorn only a couple of years ago. I had a standing offer to stay at his house with Marie Jovelin and the gang. He was a boon companion and a great comrade, and one of many who will keep him in mind. He will be missed. This is Wade Rathke. For questions or comments, www.chieforganizer.org. You take it from here to there.
7: 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It's Larry Hicks from Let's Talk About It. On Monday, May the 11th, our special guest will be none other than Tamala Tenpenny, and she'll be here to talk to us about the preservation of our final resting place in African-American cemeteries here in Little Rock, throughout Arkansas, and all across this nation. That's right here, May 11th, on KABF-FM 88.3. 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

0: Yes.
1: All right, this is Patrick Oliver. You listen to Literary Nation Talk Radio. Thank you so much for tuning in and being a part of Literary Nation. We appreciate the time that you spend with me every Wednesday, 3 p.m. Eastern, 4 o'clock on the East Coast and 1 o'clock on the West Coast. It is Pledge Drive Week, so don't forget to drop some dollars off to us. It can be $5, it can be $10, it can be $5,000, it can be $500, whatever you choose to support KBF during this time of pledge drive. So again, thank you for tuning in. Again, this is Literary Nation, Patrick Oliver, your producer and host. I do it all, you know, scheduling, you name it, I do it. Social media, I do it. We have to do what we do. I got three callers today, or two call-ins and one in-studio guest. My call-in is brother Frank Morrison. I'm excited. He's the illustrator. He's won all kind of awards for illustrating books, and his work is dynamic. While you listen to the show, make sure you go to his website. Just Google Frank Morrison. You see all the beautiful images that come up, and then check out his bio, because we're going to be talking about a book that he illustrated, his latest book, 7 Million Steps. It kind of chronicles the life of Dick Gregory. It was written by Derek Bond, so that's an awesome collaboration between two brilliant brothers. In studio with me, someone who I met, I'm impressed with his work that he does around wellness and energy, and you know, just loving it and supporting our community. Brother Friedman, thank you so much for being in studio with me today.
2: Thank you, Mr. Oliver, for having me. I really appreciate this opportunity.
1: And my last guest who's going to call in is a good friend of mine, Maria Gill Hopkins. She's author of several books. Her latest book is centered around her mother and Mother's Day. So tell me that's not a great lineup today. This is what you call community information. But I'm going to start off with my brother Frank. How you doing, brother Frank?
0: How are you? Thanks for having me.
1: Yeah, man. Love the work that you're doing. It's just genius. It visualizes the beauty of our people. So again, thank you so much for that work.
0: Oh, thank you. Thank you.
1: We're from the South. Southern folks, we nosy. We like to know who your folks, who your people, where you're from.
0: Well, my southern family is North Carolina, of course, and Winston-Salem. That's where my Morrisons are from. Shout out to Winston-Salem, Morrisons out there. Up north, I have my family in Jersey and Brooklyn.
1: Oh, so your folks went up north, as mm-hmm. they say. Part of the Great Migration?
0: Apparently.
1: Yeah.
0: That's a whole other story.
1: Uh-huh. So growing up, was it the storytellers come in your family? That's what kind of made you want to tell stories through drawing, through illustrations? Or was it school?
0: Mm. Well, I was a big storyteller, my mother would say, when it came down to homework, I'd have a great story on why I couldn't do it. But anyway, my grandfather was, he had his own construction business, and he did landscaping. And he would design these beautiful lots up in a place called Watchon, New Jersey, the Watchon Mountains. And so he did this landscaping, so he was more architectural. And then my mother, believe it or not, she could draw. She could draw these portraits all the time. She could draw these side profiles of this woman that she would draw all the time. She kind of looked like her a bit. And I was always fascinated by that. And so watching her doing what she did, I think I just picked up the pen and started drawing. And eventually it led her to illustration.
1: And so in school, any urging, any promotion from educators, the school you attended?
0: Oh, of course, of course. My teacher, my art teacher, her name is Mrs. Moore, Mrs. Frances Moore from Piscataway High School. I graduated in 1990. Shout out to Mrs. Moore. Before I became full-time as a illustrator, I used to be a dancer. I danced for this lady named Sybil, and she, you know, she took me on tour the whole nine. We went around the country, went to Europe, and one of the places we stopped at was in Paris at the Louvre. You know what? Before we got there, I was a teenager, you know, and so I had to ask if I could get permission. And all of my teachers told me go, except for that one teacher, Mrs. Moore. She said, "You have homework." I said, "What?" I had to go to the Louvre. and check out this artist, a particular artist. She wrote the name down, and I said, I tried one of those stories. It didn't work with her about how you couldn't stuff bring stuff on the plane, this and that. It didn't work. So I wasn't the best storyteller at that point in my life. And so I ended up going to the Louvre, and it changed my life. And I'm on this phone with you today because of Mrs. Moore. Changed my whole life as an artist. Before that, I was just into graffiti.
1: So tell me about that graffiti. What started there? You're from North Carolina, in New York, so obviously the surroundings of New York, big graffiti artist there. Was that, you know, into the music, that sort of thing? That's what got you into graffiti?
0: Oh, my gosh. My mother had the hustle. My dad had the Temptations. You know, they had their own era, their own, you know, we had hip-hop.
1: Right.
0: And when hip-hop came in, we all found what we were good at. I wasn't the best rapper. I could dance. So I was a good dancer. I could break dance and pop and all that stuff. And then the other pillars of hip-hop, I think it's four of them, the pillars that I took on was the dancing and graffiti. Couldn't DJ. Didn't have that equipment with us, but I could bring that boombox out there. And I was really great at doing graffiti. And what happened, I believe I was in like the fifth grade, and I went ahead I went ahead of the class, because, you know, as writers, and you're drawing all the time. Excuse me. I went ahead of the class and drew something in perspective. Now, you put that X in the middle of the page and put the line between it. Yes. Then you put the lines on the side. That's the buildings and all that stuff. I did that, but I went ahead and I drew everything in, drew the buildings, the trees, everything. And I was thinking I was going to go the next day and get an A in the class. And my teacher gave me like a C or something like that because I went ahead of the class. And so she gave me a C. And I'm going to tell you, I was so disappointed. I just decided I was not going to take academic art anymore. So I just decided not to take art. And I just decided I was going to be with my friends. We did graffiti, and he would understand me going ahead. And we would challenge each other all the time. It seemed more challenging and more fulfilling doing it with my buddies than it was doing it in school.
1: Now, let's be honest now. You enjoyed doing the graffiti and all that stuff. We heard the term tagging. Well, you weren't involved in any of that, were you, brother?
0: I don't know if there's any officers listening, so I'm not gonna say anything. You're not gonna do that, Pat. You're not getting it out of me, man.
1: But that was the fun part of the art, from my understanding. I heard you got more creative because you had to do it quick and get out of here.
0: You know what? And my mother may be listening, and she still can spank. I'm not answering that, brother. Can we move on? Mother's Day next week. I gotta go see her.
1: What about this? What are your favorite tunes when you're doing graffiti art?
0: My favorite tunes are church songs.
1: Mm-hmm. Gotcha.
0: No, it's anything hip hop, man. Anything hip hop. I listen to things from the 80s and that 80s rap, 90s rap. The 90s rap is really hard. I Mobb Deep and Biggie and all that stuff right now. I just painted Biggie Smalls today.
1: Again, this is Patrick Aldis of KBF 88.3. On the phone with me is Frank Morrison, who is a wonderful artist, a children's book illustrator. He just gave me some information on graffiti, but he wouldn't give it all up, so I'm gonna give him a pass on that today. But for my graffiti artists out there, do you recommend any particular type of paint that you use to make sure it has that lasting effect that you want the graffiti to have?
0: Oh, I wouldn't do anything water-based. I wouldn't go water-based paint. So there's so many different brands out there. Montana. We use Montana's, and we also have a place out here that we support. There's a great graffiti. I'm in Atlanta, Georgia now. So I go to Bomb the System, and they have great cans over there. And, you know, I like to mess with them. They're great cans. And so it's just really your preferred cat. That's really the main thing, the difference, your hand distance and making sure you have the right angles when you're spraying and that sort of thing. And then make sure the most important thing is make sure either you have two things, a permission wall, or you have bail money.
1: Gotcha. That's important.
0: Yes, it's very important.
1: So let's jump over to your illustrating children's book. Tell us about when you realized that, hey, this is something that I really, really want to do in terms of illustrating children's book, and how that led into your first contract for children's, for illustrating a children's book?
0: Oh, wow. Hey, I was before the mini jobs, before I became an illustrator and a full-time artist. One of the last ones I worked on Wall Street, believe it or not, I was a bond clerk. I used to work on Broadway, 65 Broadway was my address. And one day, but I also did lithographs for Essence magazine, and that was posters. And one day I had two illustrators that came to Essence. They didn't stay long. One name was Brian Collier. And I don't know if your audience remembers or knows these guys. Another one, his name is Kadir Nelson.
1: Oh, wow.
0: Both of them were with Essence. They were Essence artists, and we used to do the festivals and all that sort of thing. And it came for me, though, I don't know, there was a short period of time, maybe a year or so, and then they left. And I said, where the heck did they go? And then I was married at the time, and I started having my children, and I was reading books, and I picked up a couple books, and they were by Kadir and Brian. And I said, oh, wow, this is where he went. And I said, you know what? After reading their books over and over again, I said, I'm going to go. I said, honey, I'll be right back. I'm going to get me a book deal. You know, back in those days, well, you know, men, we made fire, so we can get book deals like that. I thought, since we can make fire. I went out to every publishing house. Everyone told me no. Believe me, it was weird because no one else had told me no. I was the number one seller at Essence for 8 out of 10 years I was there. So I was used to the doors being open, wide open, whatever I want. And I got all those no letters. You know what? And it was humbling. It was humbling. So my therapist made a lot of money that year. No, I'm joking. But I went out and I just worked harder. And I knew some good people. They turned me on to a couple of ideas and suggestions, and I put those together. And I got my first call. It was from FSG, Father Strauss and Drews. And they asked me to do a book called Jazz Miss Mosetta. And Miss Mosetta, and then the next thing you know, I did another book. It was called Sweet Music in Harlem. And Jazz Miss Mosetta came out in 2003 or 4, and I won an award off my first book. And that was my first Coretta Scott King Award. It was a John Steptoe Award. I believe it was in 2004 I won that award. And then now I'm about 50 books in, and I've won maybe about 4 or 5 more Coretta Scott King Awards, a couple of Society Illustrated Awards and Golden Kites, and I've won a couple of awards off of books. But it's been fulfilling, especially when you get a chance to work with Derek and Christian. When you get to work with these guys with 7 Million Steps, Lord, who knew?
1: That's right. I mean, you know, Derek is no joke. I've had Derek on a few times. We've worked together on several projects here in Little Rock. We're trying to get him back. So, Frank, you're on the list of coming to Little Rock, Arkansas. So get ready to receive an email invitation to Little Rock, Arkansas, because, you know, we try to bring the best. You know, we want our young people to be in the room, be at the table, you know, so there are no excuses why they can't be fantastic artists, because they've heard from the best, been in the room with the best. So look for an invitation from us.
0: Definitely. What have I do to give back to the children? I want, you know, I didn't know about illustration as a child. I didn't know about this. I didn't know this was a possibility. And so now they get it with social media the way it is. The world has gotten a lot smaller and more accessible for these children to be able to see other African Americans doing positive things in the arts.
1: Mm-hmm. So a few minutes we got left here. Tell us about some possible mentors. You mentioned Kadir Nelson and what's his name? Got his name that fast.
0: Brian Collier.
1: Yeah, Brian mm-hmm. Collier. You mentioned those two. Anybody else comes to mind who you found kind of mentorship in?
0: I would have to go with, who else would I go with? It's really graffiti. Like, I would have to say, I admire a lot of artists out there. Like, E.B. Lewis is a good guy. Oh, man, we hung out in Philly. Really great. When we get to Chop Shop now, and this is the crazy thing about it, is that the illustrators, when we do these festivals, we get to hang out, and we'll most likely go to a nice little cafe or eatery, and we'll sit back like we're in Europe or something, and we'll talk shop. So every year, it changes. And some of the, like, E.B. Lewis, and I would have to say there's another cat out there that helped me out. Oh, man, I forgot his name. Jason Reynolds, I love that guy's work. Kwame Alexander.
1: Right.
0: The list goes on. It's just like a little community that we have. James Ransom. I can keep going on and on.
1: Right.
0: I admire all of us that's out here doing something. And I love we're all different. Right. And we're bringing something so each child can see themselves in this work and their perspective and their style. That's what I love. And so the children can open up a book and they can look at, I'll put the latest clothes and the latest graffiti on them and the hairdo, you know, and I'll paint them, you know, doing whatever, I'll elongate it. And, but you'll have someone else that'll paint them so defined and perfect, you know, almost like classic realism. Mm,
1: that's some beautiful words.
0: Yeah.
1: That's some beautiful words. I mentioned yesterday, I went Facebook Live and I mentioned to folks, one of my favorites is Floyd Cooper.
0: He visited us. Excuse my language.
1: Yes.
0: Heck yeah.
1: Yeah, he visited us in Little Rock, Arkansas. And man, the brother was dynamic. So this whole week, but week, that's the man I want to acknowledge.
0: He was like an alchemist. He tried to show me how he did what he, I didn't want to know. It was like a magician, the way he put these things together.
1: Right.
0: And, man, that guy left a legacy, you know. Oh, Lord. And I admire anyone that can do watercolors.
1: Yes.
0: That can work in water, because that's such an unforgiving. It's like asking your mother not to go to church on Sunday. It's like, it's not going to work.
1: Yeah.
0: This is not going to work. Yeah.
1: He's a brilliant brother. So in closing, I always ask my guests a wellness tip. What do you do just when you just want to kind of get away, just kind of maybe reset, refocus? Just give us an example so we can share with the young people and the community that's listening.
0: I do two things. Believe it or not, when I finish painting for illustration, I paint fine art. But now I started traveling. Traveling has opened up my mind and gave me that reset, and I'm able to see things differently. So that's what I like to do now. I love getting out of the country if I can and just going out or I'll just go to Brooklyn. I live in Atlanta. So I go to Brooklyn and I'm almost like grounding myself when I go back to Brooklyn. I get to go back and understand, feel the vibes. Even though it's gentrified, I can get oysters somewhere in Bed-Stuy. You couldn't do that 10 years ago.
1: Right.
0: Yeah. But it's great to be grounded again.
1: Brother Morrison, thank you so much. We need more time, but we're going to get that time when you come to Little Rock. To meet with our folks. Thank you again for spending some time with us here, Literary Nation. For my viewers out there, thank you so much for always tuning in. I got a lot of folks I see they're excited down with me. Hey, what's up, Kevin Watson, librarian in Las Vegas, system. So just shout out to you folks who are listening. Susan, what's happening?
0: That's what's up.
1: Maria Hopkins, what's up? You're the online watching with Facebook Live. Brother, thank you so much. Website, if folks want to check you out.
0: It's frankmorrison.art. Or Frank Morrison on Instagram and Facebook.
1: And folks, you can also reach his agent there. You want to bring him to your school, library, church, whatever you want to do. You bring him to church, he's going to leave folks for sure sanctified and baptized with his art.
0: He's in a church. That's what's up. I've never been invited to a church before. That sounds cool.
1: That brother would be so much fun. Hey, man, thank you so much for, again, being here. And let's talk soon.
0: All right, brother. All right. Peace.
1: Peace. Hey, again, that was Frank Morrison. A beautiful brother, beautiful spirit. That's why we put people like that in front of our young people, because, you know, they pass on a certain kind of spirit, a certain kind of energy, you know, to our young people. Speaking of energy, you know, I'm excited. It's Wellness Wednesday, and I always do an interlude for Wellness Wednesday. So I'm happy about the interlude I got today. We've talked several times, me and Brother Larry Freeman, who is CEO of Synergy Saturday. I'm going to make the one of your Synergy Saturdays, maybe this weekend, because I got so much going on in River Market. But, brother, thank you so much for being in studio with me.
2: Yes, sir. You're welcome. Again, it's an honor to be with you in Literary Nation.
1: Yeah, Literary Nation, brother. Spread the word, spread the information, a story, tell us. So what's your story, brother? Like I asked Brother Morrison, who are your folks? What's your story? Tell us about a little bit about your background, your upbringing.
2: All right. So I grew up in McCrory, Arkansas, which is the Deltas. And my journey really, it starts with understanding what it feels like when access isn't equal. You know, you see, when people don't receive the care, not because they don't need it, but because the system just didn't reach them. You know, I often start off by telling the story about my father's untimely passing in like I said, in McCrory, in the rural community, when hospital systems started pulling out early in 2004. And that experience, you know, kind of stayed with me in life. And today it's what really fuels the work that we do with Synergy Saturday.
1: You mentioned inequity. So oftentimes we don't think about, we talk about health disparities and things like that, but the kind of the root cause of them, it's not discussed often enough. What do you think about that when I say it's not discussed often enough? The information is out there, but how do we bring it to our community so they can move on it?
2: Well, I mean, access to care, it's not talked about enough. And really, we think about certain ways that we engage in healthcare. We wait till something is wrong before we actually try to do something. But you know, we really need to focus more on preventative care more than anything.
1: Mm-hmm. And so, your idea, and I'm actually backing up a little bit. Your idea for Synergy Saturdays and for the work you're doing now, was there something nurtured as a young child growing up? Did you see folks needing help and you some kind of way assisted in that? But so what's the whole concept, the whole foundation for getting it started?
2: Okay, well, like I said, you know, my father's untimely death for one thing, but you know, just growing up, you know, recognizing that access can change the trajectory of people's lives. And I made a decision early on that I didn't want to just be successful. I wanted to build a system that could close care gaps for others. And you know, as I grew older, did a lot of study about the barriers to care and how to really remove them to make healthcare accessible to all. It was a no-brainer. I kind of knew that I had to kind of start something because I was looking for other organizations to support, couldn't find them. So I knew that I needed to really bite the bullet and get it going.
1: Mm-hmm. When people say, you know, that's their calling in life, you know, how would you respond to that? You know, because I hear you say that you saw an issue and you decide, hey, let me take this on. You know, so you consider this one of those callings in life, something because of impact on your father and family, you decided to take it on because you couldn't find partnerships to help you with this endeavor?
2: Yeah, I say, like in life, honestly, man, we're all here for a purpose is what I truly believe. I come from a spiritual place, you know, with that. And I think that a lot of times we're given our assignment.
1: Yes.
2: Even as children, if we open our eyes and we kind of recognize what that is, and then we kind of grow into it.
1: Yes, sir.
2: But different events in our lives shape those experiences, and then we just hone into it, you know, the more that we go through things in life. And so to me, a calling is something that It's something that it nags on you. It nags with you. It makes you think about it all the time. Mm-hmm. Until you can either come up with a solution or get with others who have that solution. But it's something that's a pulling. And I think that the more that you pray, the more that you get in touch with that feeling, then you understand exactly what you're supposed to do in life. And it's confirmed. Mm-hmm. You know, God mm-hmm. always confirms his word, mm-hmm. Whether it's through other people, whether it's through experiences in life.
1: Mm-hmm. Did you ever come a time where you said, yes, this is my calling, but I can't quite get these folks to respond? And what you continued based on, like you said, that God God force inside of you, say, hey, brother, we need you?
2: Yeah, well, I'm going to say this. It's often been quoted, no good deed goes unpunished. And so when you're doing good, it's often with a lot of pushback, especially like in healthcare. You know, I often say that, you know, growing up, you know, black, we are allowed to operate in certain things. I call them the B's. You know, we're able to do basketball. We're able to bury, because, you know, people don't want to bury us. We're able to do beauty, braid, barber. Those kind of lanes we're able to go unhindered in, right?
1: Right.
2: We're even allowed to barbecue.
1: Right.
2: But when you step out of those B's and into something that is more competitive or a lane that's not set for us, then it becomes a little bit harder. The resources are not there. And also when you're dealing with people, you're trying to get them to change their paradigm, their way of thinking, especially when something is new.
1: Right.
2: And so, yeah, you feel burdened a lot of times with it. But the biggest thing is that when you feel like it's a true calling, you're going to do it no matter what.
1: Right, right. Speaking of bees, speaking of barbecue, let's talk about choices. And many of the choices that we make in terms of a diet, how much of that play a role in the work that you're trying to do around synergy, around wellness?
2: Well, I mean, diet is everything. We are what we eat, right? And especially now where you have GMOs and let me start with this when we talk about food, honestly, is we want to start with nutrient-rich soil. Right.
1: Right.
2: And then you want to wait till the vegetation is ripe before you pick it. But because you're trying to get it to the stores, you know, fast, things are picked before they're ripe. So they don't really have all the nutrients. So that's why supplementation actually is important as well. Mm-hmm. Not just, you know, the foods that you eat and how you eat. But you have to watch, you know, the timing of when you eat, how much you eat. So it's truly important and imperative to eat a balanced diet, mm-hmm. not just, you know, as we say, when you're walking through a grocery store, you don't want to just go into the aisles because that's where the bad stuff is. You really want to walk the perimeter. That's right, where the more right, healthy things right. are. But it's everything, man. You know, we are truly what we eat.
1: Mm-hmm. And let's talk about movement as it relates to synergy. You know, whether we're talking about stretching in the morning, whether we talk about evening walks, morning walks, what role does that play in being centered in what we need to do to help to live a wealthy life?
2: Yes. So a lot of times people, when they think of exercise, they think it's cumbersome, like, you know, something that you got to do strenuously. And

0: you stay stronger because your heart is a muscle and you want to exercise it. You also want to hydrate. Mm-hmm. And not just hydrate with water, but now we're learning the importance of electrolytes as well.
1: Yes, yes. So let's talk about Synergy Saturday. I'm giving you the mic to spread out to the world. Why Synergy Saturday is essential and folks must go, what makes it different and unique from any other institutions that's promoting wellness?
0: Okay. Well, Synergy Saturday is it's a community initiative that's really funded by the people. We have free health screenings. We do patient navigation. We don't just give people their numbers. We walk them through their journey. But most importantly, what makes us different is that we have experiential learning where we're teaching future healthcare professionals how to deal with population health.
1: Nice.
0: And they're getting hands-on experience. You know, a lot of times we, you know, a health screening is not anything new. We've had, you know, hospitals, we've had clinics do it once a year, but that's just not enough, especially if someone misses that and then they have to go a whole another year. So what Synergy Saturday, our difference and our solution was to do outreach with the right amount of frequency. And then again, to remove all the barriers of care. You don't have to drop an insurance card. It's not predicated on what you have in the bank, right? So we just make it, we dumb down healthcare. And healthcare itself is not repair care.
1: Okay.
0: or it is not health scare, right? So healthcare is truly what you do for yourself every day when
1: gotcha.
0: You wake up.
1: Gotcha.
0: And so we just remind people of how to do what they're doing, but do it more efficiently, more effectively, and more in a healthy way. As mm-hmm. simple as that.
1: Mm-hmm. You know, for a lot of people, for me, it sounds simple. If it's so simple, brother, what is your research or data show that why places like the South, and you mentioned some of it earlier around the health disparities, have so many health conditions when we talk about obesity, when we talk about heart failure, all these health conditions that seems to be happening a lot in the Black community. When we are some of the earliest cooks, we can cook. So, I mean, what do you see as habitual that keeps us in this condition that maybe we can do make some shifts to kind of get us centered like you want, a certain amount of synergy like you want us to have?
0: Yeah, so it's a great question, and thank you for asking. Is when it comes down to it, when you're talking about health care, a lot of times we're led to believe that chronic diseases are hereditary, and they're not. Mm-hmm. It's just that we do the same things that our parents did.
1: Right.
0: And so when you're going to a doctor's office and you're telling them about the things that that happened to your parents, you know, they're listening, but they're also looking at how they can really, you know, write out a script or, you know, for some of the things that you have going on. So when you think about healthcare, you got to think about changing your lifestyle, doing something opposite of what your parents did. And it's really as simple as that. It's if chronic diseases were hereditary, they wouldn't be preventable. And you see that 90% of chronic diseases are preventable, of which we screen for free. When you're talking about diabetes, you're talking about hypertension.
1: Right.
0: These are things that we don't have to have. It's just a lack of education, a lack of understanding, and sometimes we just accept things because we believe that's just the way it is.
1: Mm-hmm.
0: You know, back in the day before we could really afford, you know, proper foods and to eat, we just, you know, could accept the scraps that were given to us. But back in the day, you know, we ate healthier when we were eating out of gardens. And so through the years, our diets have changed with grocery stores, you know,

0: airing certain, you know, products and different things, and us getting away from even having like fruit trees and things in our own yard that we can kind of pick and eat. And then you have, you know, pesticides, all these kind of things that, you know, get on our vegetation and you know, give us health risk.
1: Mm-hmm. Now, I'm gonna get in trouble for this. Fried foods, you know, we love our fried chicken, but we'll cook it, we'll fry it in, what is it, hydrogenated, what do you call it, oils, and just fried food. You know, as we get older, I wouldn't say take it totally away from people, but minimize it, because, I mean, fried chicken, I mean, you're in the South. I mean, folks brag about, I got the best fried chicken, I got the best chicken and grits, you know. So talk to my people about that fried food, particularly men, because I read one time, Mayo Clinic study, some of that fried food messes with black males' prostrate. I'm not sure how true that is, but it's something I read some time ago.
0: Well, yeah, I mean, anything that we have to do it in moderation, honestly. Right. And yes, you want to, you know, eat more baked foods and more, you know, leafy vegetables, vegetables. Again, you want to fix your plate. We call it the diabetes plate method, where you want to have your plate, you know, be like your proteins, and then a fourth of it, you know, like your carbohydrates, and then your vegetables. But you just want to make sure that you're doing things mostly in moderation.
1: Got you. So that's part of the teachings, huh? I mean, it's to make sure folks are get this level of synergy you would like to get. I've heard you say exercise. Mm-hmm. I've heard you say food intake. Be mindful of misinformation associated with family. What did you say? Pass it on to, yeah. And finally, what about, you know, joy, laughter, fun? How is that part of what you advocate at Synergy Saturday?
0: Yes, absolutely. So with at Synergy Saturday, first and foremost, the joy of the Lord is our strength, right?
1: Thank you.
0: And joy is really good, because, again, you know, it increases your endorphins. It makes you feel happy and healthy, right? So when people come to Synergy Saturday, we don't want them to feel some kind of way about knowing their numbers, because we do want them to come. We tell them that, you know, it's a no-judgment zone. Mm-hmm. You come, it's about just really knowing your numbers so that we can walk with you on your journey. We want you to start where you're at, right? Mm-hmm. So it's not about you coming in and having the perfect numbers. We just want to guide you through healthcare, because that's something that you don't really get in the traditional healthcare system. You may see, you know, the intake person, 20 to 30 minutes, you know, your nurse, you know, 10 to 15, but your doctor is only about a 5-minute visit, right? But at Synergy Saturday, because there's no insurance, there's no paperwork, there's no rush, you can take your time to, you know, tell us what you got going on. Because, like I said, now people are learning that there's a psychology to healthcare. It's not just what you eat. It's your lifestyle. It's your choices. Mm-hmm. And all these things really work together. And that's why we try to make the experience as interprofessional as possible, because, you know, the medical has to talk with the pharmaceutical teams, and the psychologists. It all blends properly. Behavioral health. Yes, sir.
1: So in 60 seconds, share with us how do people contact, how they can attend, and then your wellness tip to my listeners.
0: Okay. All right. So Synergy Saturday, again, is community funded. So the biggest thing about us is to remove the barriers of care, we don't back bill Medicare or Medicaid, right? So we depend on grants, sponsorships, donations, and volunteerism to really make it work for the community. So people can just go to our website. They can Google Synergy Saturday, and you'll learn all about us through our social media and everything. To give a wellness tip, one thing I'll say is just simply don't wait until something feels wrong to try to go seek care. We're free. We're there every weekend in the River Market. And then also when a business sponsors us, then we come out to their place of business to screen their people.
1: Mm-hmm. Churches, you offer that to churches?
0: Yes, sir.
1: Okay,
0: yes, sir.
1: Got you.
0: Yes,
1: got sir. You. Schools, churches. Okay. We got it. Brother Freeman, thank you so much for coming in, being a part of Literary Nation. I want to get you back in right in the middle of the summer. Because in the summer, oftentimes, we're not hydrated. I'm not a doctor, but, you know, I just hear about some of the things that happens all the time. So we're going to definitely try to get you back in on another day. And we can talk about Synergy Saturday again in the summer. And we just would love to have you on a consistent basis, because it's Wednesday. I talk about literature is number one, but number two is wellness. You know, and I want our people to understand that you own your body, like you said earlier. You know, so thank you so much again, brother, for being part of Literary Nation.
0: Well, thank you for the opportunity.
1: All right. Take care, brother.
0: Yes, sir.
1: All right. So, again, this is Literary Nation Talk Radio, Synergy Saturdays. Look it up. It's in the River Market. You can just, I found a brother on Facebook. They're also on Instagram. Check them out. And, again, wellness is important to our growth, our development, and our livelihood and community. So, again, thank you, brother. It's Players Drive. I want to remind you again, give to Synergy Saturdays. Also give to KBF, KBF.org. You can go there, and there'll be a way to donate and support this important community work that you're hearing just from my two guests. And my third guest, who is a good friend, we've done a lot of stuff together, and I'm glad she agreed to come on today to talk about her wonderful Mother's Day book she dedicated to her mother. Hey, Maria, how you doing today? Oh, did I lose you? Let me get you to call back. Call back for Maria, okay? So again, we know Sister Maria to call me back so I can get her in here. But again, let's continue to support KBF bookstores. It's Children's Book Month. Take young people to the libraries. Take them places where they can see people grow and see people read books so they can understand the power of literature. Hey, Sister Maria, how are you doing today?
2: Hey, I'm good. Now I can hear you. Hello, Patrick. How are you?
1: I'm doing great. So glad that you can call in and talk about that wonderful book you have today. We go way back. So let's tell folks how we go way back. We went to high school together, for one.
2: Yes, for one, for high school, but then there was that big moment in 2014, Patrick, where you guided me down to the first book of Christmas Night on the Farm.
1: All right. Yep.
2: Yes, sir.
1: And so
2: that was the start of all this book writing. It was two things that happened. First came the challenge from Garbo Hearn to write the book, and then second, after I wrote the book and got some illustrations together, you gave me the momentum and the motivation that it was a good book to keep going down that path and help guide me on how to get it done.
1: Yes. And so, Maria, we're high school friends, but your mother is a wonderful person. It's just my list a little bit about the work your mother has done over the years for thousands of young people down in the Faulkner County area.
2: Yes, my mom, Berthenia L. Gill, has worked tirelessly, just consistent. The consistent is the word, Patrick. I think you'll agree with me.
1: Yes.
2: On always wanting to see children achieve and have opportunities and be exposed. And Yarn this year celebrated our 41 years in the community. That's a long time for a nonprofit to be existing, which is a small community organization.
1: Yes.
2: So she has led the way all of this time and is still there as the chair of the board, and allowing me to be the volunteer executive director, just to continue to take it on and continuing the good work that Yarn is doing. And we're trying to expand on what she already has laid in place. And I'm just happy to be a part of that.
1: Yeah, your mother's been a big supporter of my work over the years, always invited me to come down to be a part of the various conferences. You know, over 20 years ago, you know, she made sure I was there. Because you couldn't say no. You couldn't say to your mother. When I had my bookstore, man, she just walked in and said, here's the date. That's all, you know, no discussions. Patrick, you're going to be there, right? I have no choice.
2: That's her.
1: Yeah.
2: So, that's her. Yes, sir.
1: And I would.
2: Yeah, thank the Lord that you had the right heart, that you said, okay, and you came along and helped out Yarn. Yeah. Yes, sir.
1: It was big fun. You know, and the quality of people that she brought, I was talking earlier about getting young people in the room with certain individuals. You know, I remember meeting a pilot, a jet flyer pilot. And he came down and spoke, you know, about his experience as being a pilot in the Navy. So just stuff like that, you know, that she created, other executives that came through was just fantastic. So shout out to your mom. I had to do that. It's Mother's Day. So she's one of my village mothers. So I appreciate you for that, Bertina, if you're listening.
2: Absolutely. Thank you. I'll play this for her again so she can see it actually live. Absolutely. So many. And, you know, people, you know, back in the day, first time that Frederick Gregory came to Arkansas, NASA pilot,
1: yes.
2: He came here by way of Yarn. Yeah, and so many others.
1: Yeah, so... your books, you got several books out now, but the latest one is dedicated to your mother.
2: Absolutely.
1: I can't ask you why you decided to do it because you had no choice. You got to write something about your mother.
2: Had to do it. Yes.
1: So
2: been trying to put this book out for 2 years for before I released my last book in 2020. It's my birthday. I had already written this book, Patrick. Nothing Compares to a Mother's Love. But had not connected with the right portrait artist to bring the illustrations to life. And when I met Claudia Tran and had opportunity to get an introduction with her and saw the work that she did with portrait, I knew this was the artist that this book needed. And she has just done a magnificent job. The art and the illustrations are just spot on.
1: I mean, it just used to say that, you know, it takes a certain type of individual to understand your vision. I don't think people understand that when it comes to publishing books. That's why I would never let AI create anything for me in terms of a children's mm-hmm. book, because our children are not AI images. So we should not be depicting our children that way. Turn that task over to a painter, an artist like you did, and give them mm-hmm. a chance to capture your vision, not an animated vision, but a real vision. I know sometimes it can be it could be costly to hire an illustrator, but at the same time, save the money, be patient, you know, so it can
2: mm-hmm.
1: You can give your audience what they're looking for. I just want your perspective about that.
2: Oh, no, I agree with you 100%. 100%. To me, connecting the right artist to the work of the author is the most important thing, because you can't get your, you know, somebody has to see what you see when you write your words. You have to find that artist that can visualize your words. And an AI or an artificial intelligence cannot visualize what you're seeing. They create something, but to visualize the story and capture the art that matches the text is the way the book comes to life. And so for me, with each book that I've written, each illustrator or artist is a different artist. And I do that intentionally for two reasons. One is to try to encourage and promote artists. Right, they all have an Arkansas connection.
1: Right,
2: but But also, now each artist has never done a book, so that was the other key component, that is, this book is new to them. But also for me to introduce the kids to various different art formats.
1: Right.
2: So I have, you know, Christmas Night on the Farm was Lauren used acrylic paint. And then the Grandma's Thanksgiving Dinner was Paige was watercolors. Wade Hampton was oil on wood, you know. The Easter Story, Rex Delaney, was another watercolor. So each one is a different format of art. And I love introducing that when the children, when we're reading the stories and they're looking at the book. And this book, Nothing Compares to a Mother's Love, I took it another step. It's another way to introduce more diversity in my writing and in those for those readers. So this book is a global book, Patrick. It is representing mothers globally, internationally. And I was specific to that because I want the message to resonate that no matter where you are in the world, as a mother, as a caregiver, as a provider, and whether that mother is your birth mother, it could be a sister, an aunt, a church member, anyone that steps in that role to be that person you need them to be, or be that mother or that father, whoever you need them to be at that moment. That is the person I'm talking about in this book. Whether you're American, whether you're a Native American Indian, whether you're Chinese, Muslim, Jewish, African, African American, whoever you are, I try to bring that out in this book. That mother's love, Nothing Compares to a Mother's Love, is an international story, something that we all can gravitate to and appreciate. And in your own life, as you read this story, you can see yourself and your family in this story.
1: I got about 3 minutes left. Open the book up. I want you to share something from that, just a short passage. Folks, again, this is Maria Gill Hopkins on the phone with me. She's the author of 6 books now. Really proud of her, how she's taken it on. And you see how much the passion she has for the book. She went out and find artists who could share her story. She knew that AI, artificialness, could not create the love that she wanted to share with our children. That's what you call an artist, you know. Yes, she's an author, but she's also an artist, because an artist studies the craft and then gives the artist the best they can. Because so many people are such a rush to get a book out to say they're an author that they're jumping to AI and getting these assimilated images. Again, not to knock anybody. I mean, that's your budget. That's what you can afford. And that's where you are. But in the process, in children's books, there should be special messaging. Children should be able to see themselves in those images. Yes, they can see them in AI, but they'll see them better when they're created by someone who's studied the craft of illustrating, like we talked about earlier with Brother Frank Morrison, and like Maria just talked about, the brother she worked with, Larry Hampton, and Brother Rex. You know, those are brothers who are serious about the craft. So we've got 2 minutes left. So 2 things you got to do: you got to read from the book, and then you got to give you got to give my listeners a wellness tip for the day.
2: Okay, good deal. Okay, so as I'm wrapping up, close to the end of the story, as we're talking about mothers, let me read this. Today is another very special day. It signifies a new beginning. Tears gently slide down my mom's face, which bears a big smile. She is holding my hand, comforting me with her nurturing love. Her gray hair is sparkling in the light from the sun gleaming through the window. She is looking at me as my eyes connect with my firstborn, the way her eyes connected with mine at my birth. I love you, Mom. Thank you for teaching me how to be a good mom, too. My wellness tip, Patrick, is be good to yourself, mental health and physical health. In order to have good physical health, you got to have a good mental health. So I'm hoping that this book in itself will bring a smile to your face, a smile to your mom's face, or whoever that mother is in your life, that person in your life. And I think that smile will help bring a good, happy spirit in your heart, which is wellness in itself. And I hope they'll go out and look for the book. And they can find it. Number one, I give a shout-out to Pyramid Art Books and Custom Framing right in Little Rock. Stop by on website or in person and grab a Mother's Day. Grab this book for a Mother's Day. Give a gift to someone that means something special to you. Thank you, Patrick, for allowing me to come on.
1: And thank you for that beautiful passage you read. That was extremely poetic. Thank you. You done really improved your writing. I got to give it to you. That was wonderful.
2: Thank you.
1: Wonderful words. You got to come down to my pop-up shop and do a book signing, okay?
2: Absolutely. And just let me know when. I'll be there.
1: All right. Hey, I'm out of here. You listen to Liberty News Talk Radio. Up next is my friend Nina. I know she got something good going on because she promotes reading as well. Brother, thank you so much for being in studio with me. I appreciate you. I'm serious. We're going to have you back again soon. We're out of here. Peace.

0: Hi, and welcome to Conversations with Mina. My guest for today is Stacy Wilson. Stacy is the Chief Revenue Officer for the Little Rock Chamber of Commerce. And the reason I brought Stacy on today is I want people to know all of the training and benefits that you can receive by becoming a member of the Chamber. And the Chamber is more than just a ribbon-cutting organization. So, welcome, Stacy.
1: Thank you, Mina. Nice to be here.
0: Before we begin, Stacy, please tell us a little more about yourself.
1: Oh, goodness. how much do you want to know? I have been in Arkansas now for 19 years. So I am not Arkansas, grown and raised, but It is now home. And, our catchphrase for the Little Rock Regional Chamber is Love Little Rock. And I can actually say I truly do love Little Rock. It is definitely my home here now.
0: Okay.
1: I've been with the chamber for about 5.5 years. Mm-hmm. And I love my job and I love connecting people.
0: So what does a chief revenue officer do? What do you do? I know revenue means money.
1: Yeah. People run away from me. I actually wear a lot of different hats. So I oversee our events portfolio. Mm-hmm. I oversee all of our sponsorships that we do with businesses and local community partners. I oversee our membership team for membership. And then pretty much I would say the biggest thing on my job description is other duties as assigned.
0: Other duties as assigned. That means, Stacy, we need this. Oh, I can do it.
1: Yeah. I got you.
0: Now, we know that the chamber provides network for local businesses and professionals. Do you have regular networking events or mixers?
1: Yeah, so we do a lot of different things. We have ticketed events, but we also try to do some free events for our members, and a lot of those are going to be our networking events. A few that we have I would highlight would be Midday Meetup and Morning Wake Up. Mm-hmm. Those we do at local chamber restaurants and coffee shops, really trying to just get some people coming to them and not necessarily always to the chamber. Right. And so really we just pick a place. We tell our chamber members, this is where we're going to be. And they show up and there's no standard program. It's just networking and collaboration. Then we also host another one called the Morning Grind. Mm-hmm. That one is hosted at the chamber. It's at 7:30 in the morning. So it's just a little bit earlier before people kind of head off to work. They just come, have coffee, have conversations with each other. Again, no program with that, just strictly networking and getting to know each other.
0: I like the first one that you mentioned because that gives, it's like you get to spotlight different businesses and companies.
1: Yes.
0: So other members are aware, not only in name, what the name of this company is, mm-hmm. but to actually see it with their own mm-hmm. eyes.
1: Yeah, and a lot of times with the restaurants, when we do have programming in the middle of the day, they're right in the middle of their busiest time. And so they don't have that opportunity to leave and come to programs for us. And so this is our way of being able to say, we're going to come to you and get out and support you as well.
0: What types of opportunities are there to collaborate with other businesses?
1: I would say lots. And really, I would say being a chamber member, collaboration is more than just networking. It's really about building those strategic relationships that really do lead to real business growth. Businesses can connect with trusted partners. They can do co-market their services, engage in workforce initiatives, and really participate in events with us through sponsorships and other things to elevate their visibility. Mm-hmm. I would honestly say the real value from a chamber member for a chamber member comes when they don't just actively come to events. They really start collaborating with other businesses. Mm-hmm. And that just creates opportunities. I mean, not just for themselves, but also the broader business community.
0: Are there membership possibilities from experienced members? Mentorship proper.
1: I would say that's not something that we do necessarily as a connecting people, mm-hmm. but I do feel like that happens a lot kind of naturally organically. Yeah. Yeah, absolutely. I've definitely seen that.
0: Right, because you might have a someone who's been a member for 40 mm-hmm. years who is moving towards retirement who has met someone who's mm-hmm. a new member. And I could see that happening organically.
1: Yeah, absolutely. And then we have not rolled it out yet, but we are going to be rolling out a small business resource hub. Mm-hmm. A little bit of my background, I actually owned a business for 15 years. And when I started that business, I struggled with finding all of the things that I needed to know to start mm-hmm. that business. But then I also struggled more when I went to exit the business and I wanted to sell it. Mm-hmm. It was really hard to figure out, how do I do this? And how do I do this legally and financially and all of the things? And so we're creating a small business resource hub that has all of that information that they can go in and find. But then also part of that is going to be one-on-one consultations. And so we are gathering mentors in the community.
0: Oh, that's great.
1: Yeah, from everything from finance, legal services, marketing, mm-hmm. you name it, there'll be categories. And mm-hmm. we're gathering mentors who are willing to spend, one day a month taking some phone calls from our members to mm-hmm. Kind of mentor and give help where needed.
0: That's really good, because most people think about, I have an idea, I'm going to start a business mm-hmm. or buy an existing business, but most people don't think about their exits.
1: No. And my exit could have been a lot better.
0: A lot cleaner.
1: Yeah.
0: If you knew what you know now, right? Of course, that's the way it usually goes. What about connections with local government officials?
1: So I'd say we do regularly engage with elected officials, both on local and state policy, really on matters that impact our region. We have a dedicated vice president of advocacy who really works in that pillar of the chamber. So mm-hmm. I'm not going to speak a lot on that, because right. that's just not my area of expertise.
0: Right. But do they also come? Do you usually have local government officials come to speak at your chamber meetings?
1: We have in the past. One that we have been trying to get together is actually some of our local Senator Bozeman, French Hill, and then a few others. Like, we do try to get them together mm-hmm. with their schedules. It's really, really hard mm-hmm. to get them into a room, but we do try to have them come and speak at different times.
0: Okay. How does the chamber assist businesses to enhance their reputation as a trusted business?
1: So I think, fortunately, being a chamber member really does signal that your business is invested in more than just their own bottom line. Mm-hmm. I think it shows commitment to the success of the broader community, because our chamber members actively support economic development and growth, workforce development, small business success, by participating in programs and events and initiatives that strengthen our region. And so I think just having your name in that member directory kind of mm-hmm. gives you that boost of being a business that's trusted.
0: Approximately how many businesses are members?
1: We go give or take around 2,000.
0: Oh, wow. That's a lot.
1: Yeah.
0: That's a lot.
1: Yeah.
0: Wow.
1: Our directory is fabulous. You can find whatever you need. So.
0: Okay. And it's categorized by businesses? Uh-huh.
1: Absolutely. Yep.
0: Wow. And I'm going to, this one might catch you.
1: Okay.
0: Okay. How many, okay, how do I phrase this? Who or what business is your longest member on record at this time?
1: Oh gosh, you're gonna ask me that. That is gonna catch me.
0: Do you have a member that's been there like 40 years, 30
1: years?
0: Oh
1: yeah, yeah. We have a few members over 40 years, and you're gonna ask me to name them, and now I can't remember who they
0: that's
1: are.
0: That's okay. We can always circle back. But so
1: yeah,
0: you have,
1: yeah. I'm gonna think
0: so
1: on that.
0: So you have 40 plus?
1: Absolutely.
0: Wow. Mm-hmm.
1: Yeah.
0: Okay. Are they the original owners, or is this family, or they've transitioned from owner?
1: You know, I would say both.
0: Wow, that's really interesting.
1: Yeah, we've got quite a few.
0: That's impressive.
1: I will think of one if you give me some time.
0: With being a member of the chamber, how does it provide a positive perception among consumers?
1: I think it's the same thing, kind of as I said earlier. You know, I know I personally, when I need something done, I go to our directory mm-hmm. to find, you know, people who can do what I need done. I'll go a car windshield, for instance.
0: Right.
1: I got a ding in my car windshield. And so, you know, the first thing I did is went and looked to see what chamber members we have that fix that problem. And I feel like, and now I know them because they're our members,
0: right.
1: but I trust them to do the job and do it right, because I have that connection with them. And I feel like that's one thing that I would love for people to understand and realize is that so many of these businesses are just really good people and do really great work. And so I do everything I can to support our members.
0: Is the directory open to the public? Is the public able to access the directory?
1: Absolutely.
0: And yes. How do they mm-hmm. do that?
1: So littlerockchamber.com, mm-hmm. right at the very top, there's a little tab that says member directory. Just click on that, and okay. it has a search bar. It has every, you can type in whatever you need to find what you need.
0: Do you also have a hard copy?
1: We don't. We don't do hard copies. And the reason being is because we fluctuate with membership. And so okay. if we print one, now I say that, our annual report that comes out at the end of every year lists all of the businesses that were members throughout the year, but it's not going to be contact information okay. and all of that. But all of that is provided online.
0: Is the membership annual or?
1: Mm-hmm. Yeah, it's
0: okay.
1: annual.
0: Mm-hmm. Okay. Absolutely. Approximately how much is it per year?
1: So it's going to vary.
0: Is it from size of
1: it
0: the business?
1: It is. It's okay. a fair share model, so we do it by employee size. Okay. But the great thing is, once your company is a member, mm-hmm. all of the employees are members. And so it's not just, the one main profile person. If you have a 20-person company, all 20 of your employees are considered chamber members.
0: Wow, I didn't know. Mm-hmm. I've never heard that before.
1: Yeah.
0: Wow.
1: And it's great because I would say, too, one of the programs that we have started last year is called the Chamber Connect Card. Mm-hmm. And so that is our member businesses are providing discounts. I'll give one, the Toasted Yolk. If you mm-hmm. do a purchase there, you get a free churro. So
0: I love
1: some churros.
0: I love churros.
1: But so there's a lot of organizations who are doing some great discounts. So as a member, you have the access to that card. That as a member, you can offer a discount from your business, mm-hmm. but you can also get discounts from the wow. other businesses. And so that's been a really great program that is really has just rolled out. But we've got, I think, over 50 mm-hmm. opportunities right now.
0: Okay, that's good. Now, how does membership signal commitment to the community?
1: I really, again, think that being part of the chamber is also investing in the community. Mm-hmm. Our chamber has three pillars. So we work in the advocacy sector, mm-hmm. we work in economic development, mm-hmm. and then we work in, the regular chamber membership, which is kind of the portion that I oversee. We have a vice president of economic development that works closely with our governor, works with the AEDC, mm-hmm. the Economic Development Commission, right. works with other chambers around the state to drive business coming into the state of Arkansas and retaining talent. And so a lot of people don't see that part of the mm-hmm. chamber. Mm-hmm. It's a lot of work done in the background, but we're heavily involved with a lot of the new businesses that have come to our region in the past.
0: The person that handles the economic development, mm-hmm. do they work hand in hand with Arkansas Economic Development Commission mm-hmm. to recruit businesses to come to?
1: Absolutely. Yeah, absolutely.
0: How do you connect with other chambers nationally?
1: So we are a member of what's called the AEC, I'm going to get this wrong, it's the Association of, you're going to ask me this, hang on, it's the Association of Executive Chamber of Commerces, mm-hmm. I want to say, and I may have gotten that wrong, but it is an association that is broader chambers mm-hmm. all over the country, and we do a national conference with them every year. That is fantastic because I would say one of the chambers loves, you hear R&D all the time. Mm-hmm. And to us, it's rip off and duplicate. So,
0: not research and development, huh?
1: Right. So we learn so much from other chambers,
0: right.
1: and we love to collaborate. If there is something that they're doing that's going well, it's like, why would you not bring that to your community?
0: Right.
1: I'll give you one example. On May 13th, which is next week, actually, we are doing a community impact day. So this idea we got from the West Coast Michigan Chamber, and they've been doing it for, I think, 8 or 9 years now. Mm-hmm. And so they they send out requests for proposals to all of their nonprofits, and mm-hmm. they get projects, and then basically they've paired the projects with the volunteers. So we started a little small this year, but on the 13th, we'll be sending over 200 volunteers out to 12 host nonprofits to do whatever project it is that they need to do. And I love it. We've got 98 companies represented. So we've got some companies that are coming as groups. We've got some that are coming individually. Mm-hmm. But one example, we're going out to Lake Nixon to try to, you know, help do some projects there to get them ready for summer camp, because they host, gosh, I think he said it's 300 to 500 kids over the summer. And so that's just one project that we're doing. But again, it was a great thing that they did. We called them about it. We learned about it at national conference.
0: Right.
1: And they sent us basically
0: blueprint.
1: Yeah, it was like, here you go. And so there's, it's really great because it's not a competition. It's
0: right.
1: very much a collaboration mm-hmm. To make our communities better. And
0: that's
1: love
0: really,
1: that.
0: That's a really good idea. Yeah. So for your first year, 200 volunteers from 98 different companies.
1: Yeah.
0: So next year, what's your goal? Or do you have a goal for next year?
1: Oh, we're going to wait and see how this year goes. But, okay. You know, I'm pretty competitive, so I'll try to double it.
0: Or triple.
1: Or triple, yeah.
0: Okay, so customer referrals. Mm-hmm. We kind of briefly talked about that. And I know it's kind of like in-house, where members might be kind of like collaborating or sharing their businesses with, not sharing their businesses,
1: yeah.
0: but talking about the different businesses that they have and also getting business from within. But what about without?
1: Mm-hmm.
0: Do you actively go out and let the community know what businesses are available to them that they can access outside of the directory?
1: Mm-hmm. Our front desk receptionist, mm-hmm. She takes phone calls all day, every day, people asking for business referrals or
0: okay.
1: like looking for something. And so she's very good at, you know, she'll go straight through the directory. Oh, yeah, here's who you need to call for this, this, this, and this. And we track those referrals for our members. And so it's great because anytime during the year they can get what's called a value report. And so mm-hmm. we can show them like how many times their directory listing has been clicked, you know, how many times people have visited their website. And people are usually pretty shocked. Our website traffic is most of the time better than the traffic on their own website. And
0: wow.
1: so they're getting a lot more visibility from our member directory than they are from their company website.
0: So basically, you can go on the Chamber's website, see a specific company, click on that company, and it takes them directly
1: to their
0: website.
1: Exactly.
0: And you're able to track the traffic from
1: yeah.
0: your site to their site.
1: Yes.
0: Wow.
1: The click. Nothing the after click. That.
0: No,
1: just
0: I mean,
1: click.
0: No,
1: yeah,
0: I'm just saying.
1: Yeah.
0: Yeah.
1: Yeah.
0: Wow. That's pretty good.
1: Yeah, it's helpful.
0: And also, you track the phone calls, too. I mean, the phone referrals? Or
1: yeah. She tracks those that she makes. Mm-hmm. So,
0: wow,
1: yes.
0: That's pretty good. I'm learning a lot, Stacey. I never would have thought about that. I never would have thought that someone would call the chamber for a business referral.
1: Mm-hmm. We get a lot of phone calls for.
0: Does the chamber have a newsletter?
1: We do. So we have a few. We have one called Chamber News. These are all, that one's biweekly. And then when that one's not going out, we have one called Ignite, and that's geared more towards our small businesses. So mm-hmm. businesses 250 and under receive that newsletter. And so that content is kind of geared. Chamber News goes to everybody.
0: Mm-hmm.
1: Ignite goes to smaller. And so we actually hosted our Small Business Summit and Small Business Impact Awards this morning. So I've had a very busy day. But that would be the information that would go out to them. Okay, the summit's coming up. Here are the breakout sessions. Here are the professional development opportunities that you'll get at the summit. And so we try to have articles or things in that pertain to small businesses. On the Chamber News, it's a little bit more broader. It's like, this is what's going on in economic development right now. Or this is, mm-hmm. you know, an event that might be more geared towards our larger organization. We also do a newsletter for our young professionals.
0: Mm-hmm.
1: So 21 to 40, we have mm-hmm. a group called Create Little Rock.
0: Mm-hmm.
1: And it is geared towards really retaining young talent here in Arkansas. We want to make sure that when they come here, they have a reason to stay. So we have a newsletter for them. I think those are it. And then every month we do something called Chamber in Action. So it's kind of a recap of the month before.
0: Okay.
1: That's not one that we regularly send out. Our membership team usually sends that to their members, kind of their, they keep up with who they have been chatting with, and they right. try to send that and say, hey, you said you were interested in this, so we want to make sure you know, hey, this is coming up, or this is what we did last month to help, you know, this issue.
0: So are there other ways that the chamber provides advertising for businesses outside of the directory?
1: So we offer advertising opportunities in all of our newsletters. Mm-hmm. We offer ad opportunities on our website. It's kind of a new program for us, so we are pushing it, and mm-hmm. so love to have some people advertise. And then we also offer in our newsletter something called a member spotlight. So they can pay for that spot to really get like a larger spotlight of their business. And mm-hmm. then it goes to their website or wherever they want it to go. It links okay. to that.
0: And what about community events and sponsorships?
1: Mm-hmm.
0: Does the chamber do that?
1: I love them. Yes. okay. Are you asking if the chamber sponsors or if we accept sponsorships?
0: Well, I know you accept sponsorships. I can't imagine any company or nonprofit or organization not accepting. But do you sponsor community events?
1: Yes, we do.
0: What type?
1: So we try, anything that we sponsor, we try to make sure that it is our mission
0: mm-hmm. focused. In alignment.
1: Yeah, in yeah. alignment. But we, you know, I'll say one that I did two yesterday. We are supporting the Women's Foundation of Arkansas.
0: Mm-hmm.
1: And then we are supporting the Mosaic Templars for their Juneteenth celebration. Okay. So those are two that I recently said yes to.
0: Okay. That's great.
1: Yeah.
0: So is the chamber, of course, the chamber is involved with ribbon cutting events.
1: Oh, yeah. Lots and lots of them.
0: Is that like almost like a daily thing or a weekly thing that you guys?
1: That is, so our ribbon cuttings, so first of all, we have a group of chamber ambassadors.
0: Mm-hmm. Now explain what a chamber ambassador
1: okay,
0: is.
1: So they are chamber members mm-hmm. who have decided they want to do a little extra.
0: Okay.
1: We have, our cap is 50. I think, I want to say we have 47, 48 right now.
0: Mm-hmm.
1: They are kind of an extension of the chamber, so mm-hmm. they help us with ribbon cuttings. They go and do visits mm-hmm. to our members. They help with any business after hours events that we do with, mm-hmm. you know, setup and cleanup and tearing mm-hmm. down and all of the fun things. But they really are the backbone of our ribbon cuttings. They come out full force, and I just love it. We offer them on Tuesdays and Thursdays.
0: Mm-hmm.
1: We have time slots at 11 and then 2 o'clock.
0: Okay.
1: And there are some months where they are completely full.
0: Wow.
1: So, yeah, it's
0: a
1: lot of
0: fun.
1: It's a great thing. It's a great
0: thing to say, oh, mm-hmm. nope, you're going to have to change your date. We're booked.
1: Yeah, yeah. It's not a bad thing.
0: Are there workshops and seminars on various business topics?
1: Mm-hmm. We really try to listen to member feedback on mm-hmm. that. We send a survey out at the end of every year kind of saying, you know, what is it that you want in the programming next year? What do you want to learn?
0: Mm-hmm.
1: And then we also do something called a future forum. And so that's where we really go through and individually invite members.
0: Mm-hmm.
1: A lot of times the ones that we haven't seen in a while, we want to invite them because we went, okay, obviously we're not doing the kind of programming that you are looking for right now. So tell us what it is that you need. So we rely heavily on member feedback on what it is that we program for. But I would say throughout the year, we do professional development, marketing, finance, mm-hmm. Leadership. We did one recently on company culture, you know, and how to improve that or how to work on company culture. So we'll do professional development on anything that our members say, hey, we need this.
0: Does the chamber provide financial resources, including information on loans and grants?
1: So we really don't provide that personally.
0: Mm-hmm.
1: We have a director of small business and entrepreneurship. And so I would say those are the questions he usually gets.
0: Mm-hmm.
1: We will, in that case, we have a lot of partnerships.
0: Right.
1: With the SBA, with
0: right.
1: ACC Capital, all of those things. And so instead of giving that information that we don't have, we will usually try to connect them with one of our partners who would better be able to help them with that.
0: Well, but that also helps too.
1: Yep.
0: So at least you'll they are directed to the right person.
1: Correct.
0: Or organization that can help.
1: Correct. So. Yeah, we always try our best to, if we can't handle a situation or an issue or can't answer a question, we always try to get them in touch with the person who can.
0: What about providing assistance with navigating local regulations?
1: You stumped me on that one.
0: Well, that's probably a referral too, huh?
1: Yeah,
0: we can find someone who can help you with that. Huh?
1: Yeah, I will be honest. That is not
0: that is not
1: something I know about. But okay, I would say I will tell you the same answer. If I don't know the answer, I'm going to find who does.
0: Okay,
1: and
0: well,
1: give it to you.
0: That also helps because you know it depends on what type of business that, especially with data centers coming. That involves a lot of regulatory. Yeah, so.
1: I would assume. That's what I'm going to say.
0: So we talked about mentorship. The chamber doesn't technically offer a true mentorship program, but there's mentorship within the networking opportunities and things like that. Do you have a story on someone who was mentored by a member that... you can think of off the top of your head or
1: so,
0: a situation?
1: Yeah. So I will give one example that actually he told me about this morning that I loved. So, we do a young professional summit every year, this was our second year this year. We started with a goal of 125. Our first year we had over 300. And this year we had over 400. So we're just really excited about that growth. But part of that, programming were breakout sessions. And so one of the sessions was, a gentleman who talked about networking and how to network properly, but how to network and also have work-life balance. And so what I loved is he told me this morning that a company actually that was at the YP Summit reached out to him, loved his breakout session so much, they wanted to have him come in to speak to their young professionals in their company and do kind of a broader session on what he was talking about. And to me, I know that's not single mentoring,
0: but
1: I think that is mentoring on a, you know, that is mentoring. So
0: that is mentoring on a larger level, but it's also business to business.
1: Right, right.
0: At the same time.
1: Yeah,
0: so
1: he was ecstatic.
0: He was probably thinking, I wasn't expecting this. I just thought I was going to do a talk. I didn't think I was going to walk away with an opportunity to present for another company.
1: Yeah. So that, I mean, I think that was a great example.
0: Are there tools for marketing and financial planning that the chamber offers?
1: So I think that is actually something that will be offered with our Small Business Resource Hub.
0: Okay.
1: So that is, I know that is part of what we're trying to add into that as we continue to build it. Because we get a lot of questions, especially about marketing. I would say we've done quite a few professional development workshops on marketing. We had one this year with the design group and our VP of marketing, really on simple stuff like how to do Google Analytics, you know, how to get that business up higher in the website traffic.
0: Right.
1: So we get a lot on that, and so we've done a lot of professional development in that sense, but we'll be adding some of that to the Resource Hub.
0: And when does the Resource Hub actually come online?
1: Such a great question, Mina.
0: I'm so sorry. Well, it sounds so interesting. It sounds so interesting.
1: Yeah,
0: so
1: our goal, and we actually showed it this morning at the Small Business Summit to get feedback from some of those business members on, you know, what do we need to add to this? Is there anything that should change? So we got the feedback from them. And so our goal is to have it out and ready for the public in second quarter. So stay tuned. It's coming soon.
0: Okay. Stay tuned. It's coming soon. Does the chamber provide representation in local and state policy discussions?
1: I would say that would be more of our VP of advocacy. I know we work closely with other chambers and other economic development organizations. We do advocate for policies that will attract and retain employers as well as talent in our region. But that would definitely be something I would send to him, and he's always happy to take anybody's questions about that.
0: Right. Does he also go, like, when the legislative session is in session?
1: Yes.
0: Does he usually go and...
1: Yes.
0: Okay. Yeah. Represent the chamber and...
1: Yes. He goes and sits and listens. Yes.
0: Okay.
1: Yes. Yes.
0: Okay. And what about collective lobbying? Does he also bring sometimes chamber members who have issues with a piece of legislation that they would like to see passed or... changed?
1: And to be honest, Mina, I'd love to answer that question, but I don't know the answer to that.
0: That's okay. That's okay. He probably does.
1: Because he probably does.
0: Because one thing about when you go and you talk to legislators, they mm-hmm. really like to hear from mm-hmm. the people that it actually impacts. Mm-hmm. I mean, they love hearing from lobbyists and different businesses,
1: yeah.
0: but to actually hear from business owners to really hear their concerns. Yeah. So

0: of my role at the chamber.
1: Right.
0: But I do know that our economic development team does work closely with, again, with the governor's office as well as AEDC and other organizations. And I have heard the terms tax incentives thrown around a couple times. So
1: Right.
0: I'm
1: So
0: going to say yes, they probably
1: yes, if you've heard it, then they're actually doing it. But yeah, and that's a part of sometimes bringing different businesses here or existing businesses to help them expand.
0: Yeah, absolutely.
1: So, are there training sessions to improve business skills?
0: Yeah, it goes back to listening to member feedback. I mean, that's really important to us. If there's something that they're saying, you know, we need this in order to grow, then we want to make sure that we're providing that.
1: What's the number one thing that you're consistently hearing that your members are asking for that they would like to see?
0: Marketing.
1: Marketing.
0: Yeah, marketing. A lot.
1: More online or just marketing across the board?
0: Marketing just across the board. And I'll say, you know, I feel like that's one of those things that falls by the wayside, especially if you're an entrepreneur, single or very small team.
1: Mm-hmm.
0: I know that was always one of those things when I owned my business. There's so many other things that you have to do to run that business.
1: Mm-hmm.
0: Marketing kind of always gets like put on the back burner,
1: mm-hmm.
0: but it's really important. And
1: right.
0: a lot of people don't know how to do it well.
1: Right.
0: So we get a lot of requests for professional development with on marketing, believe it. Yeah, I mean, really. I'm going to try to think. And then also kind of the boring stuff, but taxes, you know?
1: Yeah.
0: I mean, boring, but really important.
1: Mm-hmm.
0: So we do some tax sessions closer to the, you know, end of the year when you, and then sometimes in the beginning of the year, we'll do it because
1: right.
0: it's like you may have screwed it up last year, but let's show you how to do it right for the coming year.
1: Mm-hmm.
0: So we eat a lot of that, I think.
1: And you mentioned the business summit that you just had
0: mm-hmm.
1: today. Approximately mm-hmm. how many people participated mm-hmm. in this year's summit?
0: So this was our second year. So we kept it small. So we had 40.
1: Mm-hmm.
0: And really we did two. So it was a morning event and we did some different breakout sessions. So they had a choice between one or two.
1: Mm-hmm.
0: One of them was basically how to run your business without having it run you. A lot of time, you know, I don't know if any people know how to do that, but a lot of just talking about entrepreneurial support and how to prioritize things and make sure that you're running your business in a way that doesn't run you down. We also did one panel discussion on exit succession planning
1: mm-hmm.
0: And exit strategy, because that's a lot of times people are excited to start their business and it's wonderful, but you don't think about what if I want to leave it to a child or
1: mm-hmm.
0: sell it or, you know, and so people don't have that succession plan in place. And
1: mm-hmm.
0: For me, I didn't. And so I think it's really important.
1: What was your biggest challenge when you exited your business?
0: My biggest challenge was...
1: Or challenges.
0: yeah, like there were more than one. Really just knowing how to do it.
1: Mm-hmm.
0: And I struggled to find the information. Now this was, again, this was 15 years ago. Yeah, 15
1: mm-hmm.
0: years ago. I struggled to find what I actually needed to do. How I needed to close things, legally, what I needed to file. It was just a challenge.
1: So if you knew then what you knew now about exiting, what would you say?
0: I would have done it better.
1: What was the thing that really surprised? What really surprised you the most in retrospect? On exiting, because like I said, most people think about starting, but no one really talks
0: yeah.
1: about exiting.
0: I thought it would be easy.
1: Mm.
0: I thought, oh yeah, you know, it's just closing down a few things.
1: Mm-hmm.
0: And that wasn't the case. There was a lot more involved with it than I even realized.
1: Did it take you longer than you expected?
0: Mm-hmm.
1: Okay.
0: Mm-hmm. I got really friendly with the IRS. So yeah, it was... we're good now.
1: Are there leadership programs for personal growth
0: yes.
1: outside of business?
0: Yes. We actually run a 9-month leadership program. It's called Leadership Greater Little Rock.
1: Mm-hmm.
0: I have to say I was class 34. I was very excited. Before
1: mm-hmm.
0: I started working for the chamber, I went through this program. So
1: mm-hmm.
0: I have just phenomenal things to say about it. And I will throw out that applications for this year's class are open right now.
1: And they can go where?
0: They can go to littlerockchamber.com and type Leadership Greater Little Rock in the search bar. Mm-hmm. It'll bring that up. But it's a 9-month program. It really does a

0: deep dive in the community. I had not lived here very long, mm-hmm. so it was great for me to learn. It goes everything once a month on quality of life, military, economic development, government and politics. I'm trying to think, there's others too. Education. And it just does a deep dive into each of these topics. And so you learn so much about Little Rock and about the community. But what was great for me is I was in class with people who grew up here. And they were like, wow, we learned so much. We had no idea, mm-hmm. you know, of the things that are happening. Mm-hmm. And I would say I've made some of my strongest network connections mm-hmm. through that class. I still meet regularly with a group of them once a month. We mm-hmm. we have lunch together, and you know, anything I need, I can usually pull somebody from the class and find it pretty quickly. So it's a fantastic program.
1: Approximately how many participants do you usually have?
0: Yeah, they usually take between 50 and 54. Mm-hmm. I think they had one class that was 56 and they realized it was a lot. So I think it would probably be around 54 again.
1: And it's a 9-month?
0: 9 months.
1: Mm-hmm. 9 months. Yeah. And you get to learn everything that you did want to know or did not want to yeah. know about Little Rock.
0: Yeah, exactly. And just being a leader. I mean, it's leadership training. And mm-hmm. so, it's just a phenomenal program.
1: And what year are you on now? Because you said you were class 34. So are
0: yes.
1: they up to 50?
0: So we are 60? Class 41.
1: Okay.
0: Is about to graduate.
1: Okay.
0: And so we are now accepting applications for class 42.
1: And when does it begin?
0: So applications close June 1st, and then they'll go through the process. It's an interview process, mm-hmm. All of the things, and then the announcement will be in September. I can't remember the exact date.
1: Okay, that's fine.
0: Mid-September.
1: So basically they have to have their application in by June 1st,
0: mm-hmm.
1: did you say? Okay.
0: Yes. Yep.
1: And then there's an interviewing process, and
0: yes.
1: then you go from there, and you meet once a month.
0: Once a month. I think this month was twice a month, but for the most part, it's once a month.
1: Do you meet in different locations? Mm-hmm. Okay, so you get to travel around the city?
0: Yes.
1: Okay.
0: Yes, like the economic development session, for example, they meet at the chamber, but then they took the opportunity. They all get on a bus, and they go and visit the port.
1: A lot of people don't even know we have a port.
0: Yes. So I think you had Brian Day on your
1: yeah,
0: show.
1: Yeah,
0: so
1: shout out to Brian.
0: Yeah, they go and visit Brian Day at the port. Mm-hmm. They go to the Little Rock Airport.
1: Mm-hmm.
0: They get a tour there. In the past, they have toured Dassault Falcon Jet, mm-hmm. Which is exciting because a lot of people don't get that opportunity.
1: Mm-hmm.
0: So that kind of thing. They see parts of our city that some people, again, like you said, don't even know that we have. So
1: that's true. Did you get to visit the military base?
0: I did.
1: Okay.
0: I did. And we got to fly in a Black Hawk helicopter. And that was
1: amazing.
0: So amazing. That was highlight of the whole thing. So.
1: Wow. What educational resources are tailored to meet the needs of the business? Do you guys do that?
0: I mean, as far as the educational resources, I think it's more broad, and I think that goes back to, you know, what we talked about professional development-wise. We mm-hmm. really try to bring what our members are asking for. And we also, again, we have our small business, director of small business and entrepreneurship, mm-hmm. and then we also have our director of diversity initiatives, and they both go and meet one-on-one with our members. And so a lot mm-hmm. of times if there's issues or something along that educational route that they're looking for, then they'll come back and either say, okay, we need to do a program on this, or they'll try to connect them with an organization that can help them with those needs.
1: And the turnaround is relatively quick?
0: They try to be.
1: Okay.
0: As quick as possible.
1: Okay. That's what I'm thinking. It seems like it's very, even though it's a broad organization, it seems like you guys really try to work directly with your members, and you're just not accepting membership fees.
0: Right. We try. Yeah. I mean, that's, you know, I say the chamber is definitely a convener.
1: Mm-hmm.
0: That is when I love connecting people. You tell anybody you ask about me, like, I'm going to connect you with somebody.
1: Uh-huh.
0: If I hear you do something, I love at our new member orientation, we go around the room and we have our businesses introduce themselves. Mm-hmm. And I was like, I want to know your name. I want to know your company. And I want to know one thing that you need. And as they go around the room, I will mentally say that person needs to be in touch with that person, or mm-hmm. that person needs. Mm-hmm. And so it's great because when they're all finished, then I'll go back and say, okay, you and you need to meet afterwards, because from what I'm hearing, you do this and you need this, and so you're perfect together. And so that's just a lot of fun to be able to do that. But again, I think just we serve as a convener. We're trying to introduce members to the right people at the right time. When we're able. We're mm-hmm. not always, you know, we don't always have the right answer, the right, right. person. But, you know, whether it's a potential business partner, a community leader, somebody they can collaborate with. I mean, that's what we really try to do.
1: Yeah. And Stacy is a connector maven.
0: Yes, I love it.
1: She likes connecting people. Are there opportunities for certifications or accreditations?
0: Not through the chamber. We don't offer those programs. Okay. If someone's looking for that, again, we can put them in touch with the right organization to get those.
1: Outside of the leadership program.
0: Yes, but that's not an accreditation.
1: Yeah, yeah.
0: But,
1: no, yeah.
0: Yeah,
1: but saying that's the only... Yeah.
0: Yeah. Yeah, okay. I would say that's correct.
1: And what is the chamber's involvement in local community projects mm-hmm. outside of business?
0: Yeah, so that goes back to what we're talking about with Serve the Rock.
1: No, explain to us again what Serve
0: the Rock
1: is.
0: Okay, so Community Impact Day. So Serve the Rock... Well, let me go back. So Serve the Rock used to be a business after hours event that mm-hmm. we did. And so we would host it at Dickie Stevens Park. We would have around 75 nonprofits normally would wow. come out. They would set up booths and people would come to learn more about the nonprofits. It was a great event. We did it for 14 years. Mm-hmm. Over the past couple of years, the attendance has dwindled. Mm-hmm. And we just looked at it and said, we got to do something different. We still want to serve the Rock, but mm-hmm. having them just come out and set up a booth is great. But I think what they were getting out of that was more of talking to each other and not talking to the people they needed to. So we did two things. We're not doing the business after hours, but we started a nonprofit council mm-hmm. that meets quarterly. So that gives them the opportunity to be in the room together and to be able to talk to each other about challenges and issues and ways that they can collaborate, because there's a lot of nonprofits that do similar things or do something that might help another nonprofit. Right. So we started that. And then in place of Serve the Rock, we also started the Community Impact Day I was talking about. Mm-hmm. So it's Serve the Rock Community Impact Day. And so we'll be going out to those 12 projects this year. And again, hope that we can bump it up to 24 next year.
1: And I think they'll be really appreciative for that, because they actually do need hands-on, probably more so yeah. than anything else.
0: Yeah. And it just, you know, what we've done, especially with the 12 this year, is you can go on our social media. We have an Instagram page. Mm-hmm. We have Facebook. Again, not my area of expertise. I think we may have a Twitter account too. But we highlight all of those nonprofits. And so they're also getting that kind of spotlight mm-hmm. of this is what we do. And then this is how you can help us.
1: Okay. Are there opportunities to give back through the chamber initiatives?
0: As in?
1: Whatever. Well, like with your, not Serve the Rock, but the new one.
0: Yeah, Serve the Rock. Yeah. We're still calling it Serve the Rock.
1: Okay.
0: Yeah. It's just a community day, Community Impact Day.
1: Are people able to actually support that monetarily if they wanted to, as far as your initiatives that you're actually spotlighting?
0: Yeah, I would say they are welcome to do that, but it would be on their own.
1: You know, okay.
0: We're not going to take funding
1: okay.
0: and pass it along.
1: Okay.
0: But if somebody comes and volunteers and does a project and decides they want to give something, then I think we would be more than happy to say, yeah,
1: to facilitate
0: absolutely
1: that, to bring those
0: you
1: two
0: should.
1: People together.
0: Right, right.
1: And what about, how does the chamber assist with building relationships with other community leaders?
0: I think that goes back again that we're a convener. And mm-hmm. if you have, you know, had someone call me, here's a great example. I had a nonprofit call me a couple of days ago. They are having to move out of their space. Mm-hmm. And she said, you know, I don't know what we're going to do. We need to get, we have to move quickly and we have to get out. And so I connected her with two different members, one in the Regions Bank building that has some extra space, mm-hmm. and then another member, Rally Point Nonprofit Council, who has a wonderful nonprofit space. And so I connected the two of them with her, said, hey, what can you do to help her?
1: Right.
0: And I think they're already like, they moved quick. They're like, we've got you. You know, what okay. is that you need? And so I think that that's how we assist with mm-hmm. building those relationships, is that we know both sides of everything. And so it's easy for me. So I get a lot of phone calls of, hey, do you have somebody I can talk to for this? Or can you help me with this? And usually the answer is yes.
1: That's great.
0: So that's good.
1: Especially with a move.
0: Yes. So I think they got it figured out.
1: I'm pretty sure.
0: I hope they did. So
1: I'm pretty sure. So Stacy, joining the Little Rock Chamber of Commerce can be a strategic move for any business owner looking to enhance their operations and their reputation. Correct?
0: Mm, yes. Very well said.
1: Thank you very much. So why, in your own words, why would you ask or try to recommend someone to join the chamber?
0: Mm-hmm.
1: How would you sell the chamber?
0: How would I do it?
1: From the outside.
0: Yeah, I mean, that's such an easy one for me, again, just because I was a business owner.
1: Mm-hmm.
0: And so I saw the benefits of the chamber. And I won't lie, when I first started my business, I signed up because I just wanted a ribbon cutting. And I really did not know
1: mm-hmm.
0: what else they did. So I had my ribbon cutting. It was great. Everybody showed up and
1: balloons.
0: You know,
1: and
0: yeah, it was fabulous. And then it was, okay, what do I do with this now?
1: Mm-hmm.
0: Now I could be, we have some people who will never see again because they didn't actively want to do, you know, anything else. They just want a ribbon cutting. And
1: full,
0: that's okay.
1: Right.
0: But I looked at it as, okay, I had the ribbon cutting. It's great. Now what else can I do here to help build my business? And so I got actively involved.
1: Mm-hmm.
0: And it was great. I owned a storefront. So it was a perfect opportunity to meet people and let them know I have this business. I want you to come and frequent it. And so I networked and I engaged. And so I got something out of it. And so I always say, you're going to get out of the chamber what you put into it. So if you're willing to come and be involved, you're going to get a lot out of it.
1: Mm-hmm.
0: If you don't come and you don't show up,
1: you'll get in the directory.
0: You'll be in the directory. Yeah. You'll very be the true. Directory. You'll be in the directory.
1: You'll be in the directory. And someone might refer you.
0: Exactly.
1: You might get a referral from a phone call.
0: Yeah, absolutely. But I just think playing a more active role in your membership, you're going to get a lot more out of it. And I think if you, you know, some people don't have the time, I understand that, but taking the time, I think is really advantageous for your business.
1: Right. Taking advantage of the networking mm-hmm. opportunities, the training.
0: Right.
1: Volunteering, possibly becoming an ambassador. Since
0: yeah.
1: they only have 47, they
0: yeah.
1: need two more.
0: We need two
1: three
0: more.
1: Three
0: Absolutely.
1: More. Three more.
0: Yeah.
1: Three more.
0: Three more. Yes, we're not adding correctly. Three more.
1: So, Stacy, closing remarks. What else can you say about the chamber that you haven't said?
0: What else can I say?
1: What else can you say?
0: You know, it's funny. I'm going to repeat something that one of my coworkers said the other day because I think he said it best. He came in the morning and he said, it is a great day. I woke up to a beautiful sunny day. I came to a job that I love with people that I love to work with.
1: Mm-hmm.
0: And I love the work that I do. And I would say I feel the same way. We have such a great staff. We really do care about our members. We love what we do. And there is a lot that we do that people will never know that we had a part of it.
1: Mm-hmm.
0: And I love being able to lay my head on the pillow at night and know that I did good work.
1: That's amazing.
0: Yeah.
1: And for those that are interested in joining and becoming a member of the chamber, what do they need to do?
0: So they can go to littlerockchamber.com or they absolutely can call our front desk receptionist. Megan is wonderful and will get them right where they need to be. 501-374-2001.
1: Again, One more time.
0: Oh, you're going to make me remember it again. 501-374-2001.
1: And also the website.
0: Uh-huh. LittleRockChamber.com.
1: And also mention the leadership program one more time for those that are interested.
0: Leadership Greater Little Rock. Applications are open now. 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And you can find information at LittleRockChamber.com as well.
1: Okay. Well, thank you very much, Stacy Wilson, with the Little Rock Chamber of Commerce. And thank you again for listening to Conversations with Mina.
2: 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And before that, Kingfish was 662. House. All right, let's do some Howlin' Wolf. We're going to do Down in the Bottom, y'all.

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1: My name is Aaron McKelvey, and I'm very proud to be a sustaining member for KABF. 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The Pick and Post, Thanos, I like the Fix It Guys. I listen to Nevermind the Morning Show and the Rural War Room. 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
3: Good afternoon. Welcome to The People Speak. I am your host, Donna Massey, along with Neil Seeley.
4: Hello, how is everybody out in Pulaski County and counties beyond? We've got a great show for you.
3: Awesome. Well, as we always do, we're going to get into announcements first, telling you what's going on in the community or what ACO's got going on, and then we're going to get into our topics for today.
4: Okay. And then we will have a guest calling in from Popular Democracy, and it's Katie Goldstein. We'll tell you what's happening across the country, gutting the Voting Rights Act and other things that are very important. But first, some announcements. 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And we'll go into more of this later in the show.
3: We urge everyone to join us, or join with us, and other organizations in working to stop President Trump's war in the Middle East. We need peace, not war. We need our tax dollars spent on health care, housing, food, and education, not unnecessary wars.
4: Okay. Over the last 6 years, the number of evictions filed in Pulaski County Circuit Court has more than doubled. In 2025, there were 4,345 evictions filed in Pulaski County. In the first 4 months of 2026, we have seen 1,445 evictions filed in Pulaski County Circuit Court. There is very little or no rental assistance for tenants. We are in a crisis. Call us. Again, same number, 501-376-7151. 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Our members in Fayetteville are providing information to people facing eviction every day so that they can defend themselves in court. We need to do this here. Let's get involved and call us again at 501-376-7151.
3: The Arkansas State Legislature has passed income tax cuts that benefit the wealthy and corporate taxes that benefit big businesses, while services that benefit low-income and working families are going to see a decrease. A major cut, I think like $180 million to be exact. Please let your legislature know that you oppose these cuts.
4: Okay. And, you know, we want this to be a participatory show. So our call-in number is 501-433-0088. And so we will be hopefully hearing from Katie Goldstein from Popular Democracy, which is a group that we work with nationally. We've been sending people to D.C. to protest and to get training on how to turn all this bad stuff around. But we really would like to hear from you out in the listening audience. 501-433-0088. And we can talk a little bit about some recent events that have happened here in Little Rock, especially. So I think I heard HUD took over the housing authority.
3: So yes, I would, I'd like to know a little bit more about that, like who did it impact? I mean, I know, you know, since they're taking over, what does that essentially mean?
4: Well, it's a long story. So, you know, we're a community organization, and sometimes the housing authority has not done what it is done. But I think local people here need to make the housing authority accountable. And that's our job because it affects us. But there have been some very interesting things. So back in the day, there were a few years ago, we had a good housing authority director who did a pretty good job, but there were some new members on the board and they had other things in mind and they fired her. And yes, there was some corruption and theft of funds from some of those people. That was found out and they have been to court. I don't know what the final ruling was for those folks, but there was money stolen. So it's taken a long time to sort of straighten that out, and we're still finding lots of problems. But there was a new board that was established, and they got Ms. Jarman back, who did a decent job. But still, there were problems, and it takes time to fix those problems, and people here should be made, I think many were made aware of those problems, probably not enough, And I think the city of Little Rock should have been intervening more. But I think where this all began, our congressperson, Mr. French Hill, had a hearing. And it was the first step towards HUD taking over the housing authority. So the Trump administration, you know, now runs HUD. And so that's what they decided to do. So as of yesterday, all the board members were fired, and they have taken over.
3: So I know that now that HUD has taken over, who's running? I mean, like, do they have, like, a, I guess, an executive director or something? Or
4: That's unclear to me. I think they will get some people from HUD. I think the regional HUD to come and sort of oversee everything. I think that there's also another problem that I think we, back in the first Trump administration, tried to stop, and that was rental assistance demonstration, which was allegedly to hire a company to make repairs and update and then to manage. And that has not worked well either in Little Rock, but I think especially in North Little Rock, where there are very, very serious habitability problems that were not fixed. So that's Trump one. And we did have the Secretary of HUD, Ben Carson, come see us, and we organized people and kind of followed him around wherever he went. But it was not enough to stop that. We did stop him from raising the rents, though. So that was good. So now with this new takeover under Secretary Scott Turner, it's going to be more severe.
3: So, like, the agreement or that was done between Madison Heights, you know, in order to save, you know, the complex from being going into foreclosure. So we just don't know what HUD is going to do. I mean, they could possibly raise the rent or whatever they want to do there.
4: Yeah, we just don't know what they're going to do. But yeah, that Madison Heights was saved in some sense. But who was running Madison Heights before they were caught was someone, and I'm not going to use names, who started a nonprofit that worked with, she was on the board, it was working with, it was sort of their own thing, and that's where some of the problems started. And so that person ended up running Madison Heights. And all I know this during, okay, we got a call.
3: Caller? Hello?
5: Hi, this is Katie Goldstein. I'm supposed to be joining the show at 5:15?
3: Yes, you are on the air, Katie.
5: Oh, wonderful. It's so good to be with you all. How's everybody doing?
3: We are great. Welcome to The People Speak. I am Donna Massey, and of course, you know Neil. He's here.
5: Great.
4: Yeah. Hi, Katie.
5: Hey, Neil. How are you?
4: Good. We've been rained on a lot here, but doing well.
5: Good.
4: Keeping
5: good
4: busy.
5: Of course. Lot to do.
4: Yep. Lots of crazy things we have to deal with.
5: Absolutely.
3: So, I understand that you are going to talk to us about cuts to the Voting Rights Act, which is a very important issue topic to discuss. policies to cut HUD housing. And is there anything else? Well, I'm just going to let
4: you... Well, I think what we want to know what... We're part of popular democracy, and so we want the folks here to know what popular democracy is working on and what we are all fighting for and fighting against.
5: Absolutely. I can talk about popular democracy, the work we do, and then also around the Voting Rights Act and some of the big federal cuts that are coming down. First, I just want to say thanks so much for having me. I am Katie Goldstein. I'm the director of Fight Back at Popular Democracy, and I've had the pleasure of working with our affiliates all across the country to build power in order to make sure that our communities have the care and services that they deserve. And we are proud to have Arkansas Community Organization as a member. And I live in Austin, Texas, so not too far away. So I wanted to just start by talking a little bit about our campaign to defend the 14th Amendment, because that's really what we're talking about when we're talking about the threats to the Voting Rights Act and to birthright citizenship and all of the threats that have been happening during this iteration of the Trump administration. So I wanted to start by just saying that we are currently in a generational fight about who will be deemed worthy of protections and rights under these nation's laws. We've certainly been here before, but we are facing really, really extreme threats right now. And the 14th Amendment in particular is under sustained attack by this administration. The 14th Amendment is really the foundation of our multiracial democracy in this country. And what it does is that it guarantees equal protection and due process under the law and birthright citizenship. It's also some of the legal backbone we've used for generations to fight for desegregation, for fair housing, for the freedom for people to marry who they choose, for disability rights, abortion access, the right to protest injustice, and to speak our mind, and many, many more things. So it really is foundational to so many things that really matter to us, to our neighbors, to our families, and to our communities. And so one of the things that President Trump has tried to do during this his administration is try to end birthright citizenship. And so right now, the Supreme Court is considering whether or not he can do that, which would completely transform how democracy looks in this country and what it means to be a citizen. And the big ruling that just happened that really gutted the Voting Rights Act was that the other week, on April 29th, the Supreme Court ruled 6-3 that Louisiana's second black majority congressional district was unconstitutional across the country. So that means that this could have a ripple effect across the country that could mean that Democrats could lose 12 to 19 congressional seats in the South, which would be super significant because we are in a race right now to try to win the midterms for the Democrats. And there are nearly 70 House districts and 191 state legislative districts that face potential elimination. And so this ruling really does gut the significant advances that we had with the Voting Rights Act and shrinks the political rights of that the 14th Amendment was really meant to expand. And, you know, the 14th Amendment really assures that we have the political rights. We need to make our voices heard. But they're, you know, what was really happening at the federal level is that they're undermining our rights at the very same time they're trying to get the critical programs that our communities need to stay housed and fed and healthy. So that's a little bit of the context that I wanted to offer. And I'll stop there for a moment to see if there's any other questions or anything that you all want to add before I go into other federal cuts that we're facing across the country.
4: Okay. So, the Supreme Court made this ruling. What other ways is the 14th Amendment being cut. There's that, but there's also been some other initiatives. Is it going to be cut legislatively? What other ways are they going to do to get rid of the 14th Amendment?
5: So the other big one is trying to undermine birthright citizenship, and so there's a case in front of the Supreme Court now that's actually against one of our affiliates, CASA in Action, that's based in Maryland.
4: Oh, wow.
5: There's a plaintiff on the case demanding that we recognize birthright citizenship as we have in this country. And then there are many other statewide threats around trying to take away the right to protest, the right to gather, the rights to vote, making voting more restrictive. All of these things are the foundation of our democracy.
4: Okay, good. So CASA is a plaintiff in that.
5: Mm-hmm.
4: Okay.
5: They are.
4: And what caused CASA to be, what led CASA to be the plaintiff in that?
5: Because of their members, members that have come from many different countries, and making sure that their kids are able to be citizens here and be able to get the benefits of citizenship. And so it's really powerful women leaders from across the, from the CASA's membership that stood up and said, we're actually going to take on the Supreme Court in this.
4: Great. That is good news to hear. So, but I don't trust the Supreme Court much, but we should.
5: Well, there's reason to with some of the many things that we've seen
4: through. Yeah, but I would think that is the birthright citizenship would be very, very fundamental, because that was at the end of the during Reconstruction, and you know, unfortunately, in the Jim Crow era, it was when Reconstruction ended, it was still on the books, but it wasn't really, particularly in the South, it was never implemented.
5: Right, absolutely.
4: Until protests began and the civil rights movement ended that Jim Crow and segregation stuff.
5: Right. And so now I think maybe I'll move on to some of the critical programs that the federal government is working on now to try to dismantle. And so, you know, the big ones are ones that keep, you know, families across the country and families in Arkansas fed, housed, and healthy. So all of the four of Arkansas's federal representatives, Representative Rick Crawford, French Hill, Steve Womack, and Bruce Westerman, all voted for the bill that was unfortunately called the One Big Beautiful Bill Act, and that is voting to take away from their own constituents. So some of the ways that will cost folks in Arkansas is that it will impact 808,000 Arkansans who are enrolled in Medicaid, so that's one in three people in the state. And that would also impose work reporting requirements and spending cuts that would increase the uninsured rate in Arkansas by at least 3 percentage points by 2034. So taking away people's health care and coverage. Then there's SNAP. So this is food stamps. This is the way that many, many people feed their families. And so 240,000, 8% of the state depend on SNAP to feed their families. And that means, and all four of those representatives that I just mentioned also voted to cut it. And so there's almost 19% of folks in Arkansas depend on food stamp for their livelihood and their children's livelihood. And so this is literally taking food from the mouths of children. And then there's also proposed cuts to federal housing programs, and to also to education that would be catastrophic if they were to go through. And so something that we're dealing with right now is that that was the bill that was already passed that put forward these massive cuts. But then there's also, you know, new proposals in a reconciliation package, which is a type of package of legislation that happens that means that you don't have to get all of the votes. So it's easier for Republicans to push through that would give $71 billion to ICE. And so this is something that, of course, we oppose because giving more money to ICE at the time in which we're losing our food, our housing, our education, and our health care is so cruel for our families and for our communities. So that's the context, and that's what's in front of Congress over the next few weeks, is this proposal to try to give $771 billion to ICE.
4: Wow.
3: Wow.
4: Yeah, that's... Yeah, that's really bad. And so, yeah, it would just... So in the Senate, it's just a majority vote, right?
5: Mm-hmm, yeah.
4: Wow.
5: And, you know, a victory for us is that they did not propose more cuts in order to offset it, but it's still... We still, of course, completely oppose any increased funding to ICE when many... folks experience ICE as really an occupying army in their communities that is really terrorizing themselves and their neighbors. And so we don't think that any of this money should go through, and we should take those billions of dollars and put them into the services that we actually need,
4: yeah.
5: Like housing, like health care, like food, and like education. And so we, Popular Democracy, does a lot of mobilizations and rallies, and so we're bringing folks to Washington, D.C. on May 20th to have our voices be heard through a march and a rally, and also lobbying representatives from all across the country to make sure that they don't move forward on this vote. And we're also asking them to undo the damage of the One Big Beautiful Bill and, you know, take back these cuts that will be so devastating for our communities.
4: Yeah, and I'm interested in knowing more about the SNAP cuts. So how much was taken from SNAP?
5: From the SNAP budget overall?
4: Yeah.
5: There's some back and forth that is happening right now, but in general, there just have been massive proposed cuts. And if some of them will go through, then that would mean for like $1.178 billion in combined Medicaid and SNAP federal funding by 2029.
4: Wow. Okay. Yeah, because we've had a big problem recently that is unfortunate with the state legislature. So our governor wants to cut the income tax completely, but they've been doing it, you know, a piece. We've had four cuts so far, and the legislature just today, she probably signed in a bill cutting more. We know that the people who administer the SNAP needed $80 million to function. So that's going to be, there's going to be some much more reduction here, since our governor has decided to do another income tax cut, which does not benefit any most working families very much. But boy, people who are millionaires are getting more back, and corporations are getting more back.
5: Mm-hmm, absolutely.
4: And so basically they cut about a third of SNAP, you're saying, or?
5: Mm-hmm.
4: Wow.
5: Yeah, and it would impact 130,000 families in Arkansas.
4: Yeah. Yeah, so we can't make that. We did a couple of protests at the Capitol, and really we're demanding that they stop these tax cuts and make SNAP whole, especially for a lot of people, and a lot of people who are working.
5: Of course.
4: Depend on SNAP.
5: Of course. And what has really happened in this one big, beautiful bill that was passed last year was that, you know, huge tax breaks went to billionaires, lots of money went to ICE, and all of these significant programs were cut. And so it really is the time for us to hold our federal electeds to task and hold them accountable for the damage that they've done in our communities and neighborhoods.
4: Yeah, yeah, that's definitely right. So anything else we should know?
5: Just that, you know, the time is now for everyday people to organize together to build power. They can do that at all different levels in their neighborhood, in their town, in their city, in their state. And at Popular Democracy, we bring people together across the country to be a part of this national movement. So we encourage everybody listening to join the great work of Arkansas Community Organization and also to join us in the streets organizing for a more just world and making sure that we get the care that our communities and families deserve.
4: Fantastic. Anything else you want to tell us and tell folks here in our listening audience in
5: The time is now to act. Our democracy is under threat. Our rights are under attack. And the thing that the people in power depend on is that everyday people won't stand up. And so it is our job to do that. It is our job to make our voice heard. It is our job to fight for what we believe in and what we deserve. It is our job to organize. So please join us.
4: All right. Well, thank you very much.
3: Thank you, Katie. Thank you so very much for joining us today.
5: It was wonderful being with you all. Take care.
4: Okay, you too.
3: Bye-bye.
5: Bye.
3: So, she gave us a lot of good information and scary information of what could possibly, you know, be before us or what is before us. And so, I mean, we've got a lot of work to do and people have got to get involved because it is going to affect a lot of lives more than people realize.
4: Yeah. So we need to be hearing from you all out there in the listening audience. We've got a lot of work to do, so we want to hear from you, and the number to dial in is 501-433-0088. We need your input and your comments. Our radio show is shared with you because we've all got to get together to make changes. And we just had a bad legislative session here. As I was saying, they seemed to be small cuts, but this has been going on for several years.
3: They were, I think, was that 7%? So, I mean, but she whittles, or they've been whittling at it constantly. So now it's down to 3 point something, and she's trying to get it lower.
4: Right.
3: To benefit corporations and, you know.
4: Yeah. And there are a lot of things. So, you know, our public schools really need money. But the money from the state, a lot of it is now going to, it's called the LEARNS Act, going to help people go to private schools.
3: And you know the sad part about that? most of that money for vouchers is going to go to people that already can afford to go to those private schools. It's just terrible.
4: So that's why we need to get everybody listening out here involved in really fighting back on this. And we've had some good events here in Little Rock and other places in Arkansas, but we need to do the good. The events are great and protests are great, and we want to keep doing them, but we need more folks and we need to be doing things on a

0: do with, I mean, how are they going to divvy up that? I mean, what are they going to do with the district? Are they going to, I mean, since it's unconstitutional,
1: So they say, yeah.
0: yeah, I mean, so they say, you know, I'm just, and so, I mean, what happens to those votes? I mean, where does it, or who does it go to? I mean, you know, I'm just saying, what do they do?
1: Well, it is a big mess, but I think the Louisiana legislature is going to convene and they will draw a different district. But they
0: Okay.
1: were in the midst, I think, of the primaries. So
0: Wow.
1: I believe that's right. So that's going to mess things. That's going to be a big mess, basically. But let's look here. We live in Little Rock. We're in the second district. So some years back, right when, after the census, the legislature has to draw new maps
0: Right.
1: for legislative districts. So there were several maps that were entered. What happened was what we call a gerrymander.
0: Gerrymandering.
1: So the second district, parts of it now are in the fourth district. So instead of a candidate here or the current Representative Hill that people normally would have voted for or against, they are now in Westerman's district in four. So, and that's the very southern part, parts of Southwest, basically. And in the northeast northern part of Pulaski County, some of those areas are now in the first district. So that's so basically back then that was a gerrymander. So it would be very much harder for someone who is black to run in that district and be competitive. Now we had with Senator Elliott ran a few years back and didn't win but did well. And so that's we unfortunately had our own gerrymander there. And no telling now as the census will be we've got a while for the census to take place. That would be 2030. But you can just imagine with the Supreme Court's ruling that it's going to be even worse. So that's why I think we need to be getting involved with the census to make sure that it's being there, but we also just really need to organize and talk to a lot more people than we are because it's the policies that are coming down are not just affecting the black community, even though that hurts them more, but there's a lot of poor white folks here in this state. And that's many of these policies are going to affect them as well. Give us a call, 501-433-0088. We've got about 20 minutes to really have a good discussion on the radio. And your input is important. And so give us a call. I do want to talk a little bit about HUD. So we have seen the takeover of the MHA or Metropolitan Housing Authority. And we'll just have to keep some pressure on, see what's going to happen. If you are a tenant in any of the Metropolitan

0: housing authorities, buildings from Madison Heights to Paris Towers, Jesse Powell, Cumberland Towers, Sunset, some other places. We want to hear from you, and we want you to join Arkansas Renters United, because there could be some very serious changes that will impact you, and also those on Section 8 vouchers as well. And even though the North Little or North Bridge Housing Authority, North Little Rock, has not been taken over, many of the buildings there have serious problems. And so we don't want to lay down and just take it, right? We got to stand up and fight back. So there are some HUD policies that are going to be even worse. So HUD, which is Trump's appointee, is Scott Turner now. They are proposing some rules, three rules, and our organization, Arkansas Renters United, filed three comments to those rules. The first was in public housing, project-based Section 8 housing. Tenants, if they're going to be evicted, are supposed to get a 30-day notice of eviction. And that has given those tenants, for whatever reason they're being evicted, some time to either make a payment plan, work with the manager and the housing authority. If they're behind on rent, make a payment plan and try to stay. So that rule would end it. So we opposed it because we have such bad eviction policies here in Arkansas. So we used to have three. And I think we in some places still do. But in the Jim Crow era, there was a criminal eviction statute passed that basically you would be fined if you didn't get out and or taken to court, and some even jailed. I think there may be a couple of two or three counties that still use that. But I've known tenants that were jailed, were fined, that is just inhumane. So I think most counties have realized it really is unconstitutional. The second is a small claims eviction. I've seen some paperwork, actually in Jefferson County. I don't think it's really practiced there. But that just takes you to small claims court, and there you will incur fines and be in debt, basically. The one most used is the one that goes to circuit court, unlawful detainer, and a tenant would get, and that's most used, so there would only be a 3-day notice from the landlord. That's it. And so then the landlord could then go and file for an eviction in circuit court. And the landlord will have an attorney, and there are many attorneys that sort of specialize in evictions. So a tenant would then be given, once it's filed, there would be a summons and a writ of possession given to the tenant. And the tenant would have only 5 days to make a response in court. And that excludes Sunday and holidays. But to my knowledge, the courts aren't open on Saturdays, are they?
1: Right.
0: Yeah, so you may as well kill that day. But and we've found sometimes a tenant could write their objection to it and someone else could deliver for them, but they stopped that. And so the tenant has to go down to the courthouse. I think they will accept email. But it's in most places, tenants don't understand what the process is.
1: Right.
0: And so we've seen from before the pandemic, there were usually over 2,000 evictions filed in Pulaski County. So I'm just looking at Pulaski. And it was growing until the pandemic hit, and then it was down still in the pandemic to 2,000. And there was rental assistance. A lot of, we canvassed a lot of complexes to give people information about the law and what to do. And there was a halt briefly to evictions and or to the amount of time. I think it was 30 days. And that was because you had to basically stay in place, right? That was the thing in order so that the virus wouldn't spread. So, you know, there was a moratorium on that. So once that was taken off, evictions have soared. So last year we had 4,345 evictions filed just in Pulaski County. So this year, from January through the end of April, and I got to remember it right, we have 1,445 evictions that were filed. There is very little to no rental assistance here, and people really are not cognizant of what to do, so there's very little information. So we're going to hit over 4,000 this year in Pulaski County alone, with the most, of course, in Little Rock, the biggest city. So our good friends and members in Fayetteville have a much lower number of evictions, and we're seeing folks now in Benton County. So they are looking up evictions, and we did this back during the pandemic because we had enough resources to do, and we would mail info to people here in Pulaski County. But they're running out information about evictions to tenants who they have seen have had an eviction filed in court, even before they got the summons and the paperwork. So we are seeing more answers to those evictions in Fayetteville. So for our listening audience, we need volunteers. We need your help this is very, very depressing to see this. And I don't know, give us a call, 501-433-0088, if you think the rent is just too damn high, because it is. And a lot of apartment complexes have become very, very, very high in the rent. The rent has really increased.
1: if you are a runner, you know, and you are experiencing issues, you know, whether it be discrimination or they're just not, I don't know, keeping up the property.
0: Yeah.
1: If you are possibly about to face eviction or facing eviction, you know, you want to give us a call. You want to call us to talk about it now. You can call us at 501-433-0088. If you need to speak to someone and you need assistance, call us at 501-376-7151. Am I right?
0: That's right.
1: So there's a lot of bad things going on right now, and we really need to work together, get involved. And I think people just, I don't know if they realize what's happening.
0: Yeah.
1: You know, it's.
0: Yeah. And so, and then the cuts to SNAP are very, very depressing because SNAP has been really good to Arkansas because a lot of family, particularly children, getting the nutrition that they need. And, you know, there are all kinds of free food giveaways. Those are great. And we want more, and we're going to have more of them. But we should have those and the ability for families to go to a grocery store and buy the food they need. Because it is, we have, many of our members have had their SNAP cut. For no good reason, and then just we are now going to see for some folks on the Medicaid expansion. It's called Our Home. You will. It's going to be a lot gentler, I think, this time around. We hope. Than it was in 2018 when over 18,000 people lost their health coverage. We know the Department of Human Services has a computer system from Deloitte, which we have heard from many other states has some serious problems. And so, and then people move around. You can't, if you have a problem with Medicaid, you can't get it resolved at your county DHS. It's all now centralized. And so it's harder to get that stuff dealt with. Right. So we oppose work requirements. There is going to be a hearing in Little Rock, I believe on Friday at 2 at 1023 West Markham. And it's a sort of meeting, Capitol View meet or Capitol meeting room area right on Markham. So if you are on Our Home and you are free at that time in the afternoon, and you can call us for more information, 501-376-7151. We want to see you there because it's going to affect your health insurance, which is what it is. Our Home uses Medicaid to buy your health insurance, basically. And so we don't want to see what happened in 2018 happen again now. And so, the tax cuts here were harmful. What's going on in D.C. is harmful. And that's why we need to really get serious, really get out there. We need your volunteer help. We need you to become members of Arkansas Community Organizations. Again, our number is 501-376-7151 for our office. If you want to make a comment, we got 5 minutes left. It's 501-433-0088. 8.
1: And speaking of rent, I think we're having a renters meeting this Saturday.
0: Yes, we are at 11 a.m. at our office at 2101 South Main Street. And if you are a renter and agree with us, if you are not but want to help, you are welcome to come. And meeting usually lasts about an hour, hour and a half. We will have a lot to discuss. And really, we're concerned about the HUD. HUD is going to do two things. The other one, there was a 30-day, into the 30-day. There was also a policy to basically, there are some immigrants who rent, and their immigration status is in different phases. Mm-hmm. So basically, you're going to say if you are, and those people were who may not be citizens, but maybe waiting on citizenship or having a green card, whatever, they were charged a portion of the rent. And those who had become citizens, they got the HUD subsidy. So that seemed to work well. Now they're going to basically get rid of anyone who does not have full immigration status. The third is, so yes, there will be work requirements. Arkansas did pass a law, but it couldn't be implemented because the housing is federally funded. So those, we have filed comments opposing that, but in addition, there is the potential to put time limits in how long someone can stay in public housing, no matter what their situation is. So there could be 2-year time limits. Who knows? So all this is leading to making people more homeless, having a hard time getting food, having a hard time getting health care. Yet we're giving tax cuts to the wealthy and corporations, and we're spending billions of dollars in wars that we do not need to be involved in.
1: You said a mouthful there.
0: Yeah.
1: Well, we are at the end of our time for this Wednesday. You're listening to The People Speak.
0: That's right.
1: And we will be back the first Wednesday in June. So be prepared to listen. I'm sure we'll have something hot and juicy to talk about.
0: Yeah.
1: We always do now. I mean, there's just so much going on.
0: We'll be June bugs, so we got to do what June bugs do.
1: So once again, this is The People Speak. I'm your host, Donna Massey, along with Neil Seeley. And thank you for listening. And we'll see you next month.
0: That's right. And stay dry.
1: Have a good day.

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1: Janelle Orsi is a co-founder of the Sustainable Economies Law Center in the San Francisco Bay Area. She was profiled by the American Bar Association in 2010 as an attorney remaking the legal profession through the power of innovation. She was a 2014 Ashoka Fellow. Ashoka Fellows are, quote, social entrepreneurs who have innovative solutions to social problems and a potential to change patterns across society. Ashoka Fellows work around the globe in every area of human need, unquote. I'm Kelly Ramirez Watson. I began my interview by asking Janelle how she discovered sharing law.
2: Sharing law, I guess it was a phrase I put together in my head when I was a third year in law school. And at the time, I was living in Berkeley in what we called casual co-housing. So it was four households that lived adjacent to one another and that shared a lot of things. We shared laundry, we shared a garden, we shared meals a couple days a week, we shared a vacuum cleaner, and just sharing kept coming up in my life as a way that made my life easier. It helped me save money. It was cutting down on my impact on the planet. And so I started to think about just all of the people who are struggling to meet their needs in the society and the way that sharing, if we just take it to greater levels, could really do a lot of good. So I thought I could become a lawyer who helps people share things because there are a lot of agreements that need to be made, a lot of regulations that need to be navigated. And I decided to focus my whole law practice on sharing. Then I was also watching things around me in the Bay Area. Like, I got to know People's Grocery, the nonprofit in West Oakland that was creating community gardens and was also working to create a worker-owned grocery store at the time. And these ideas just made so much sense to me, particularly in helping to meet the needs of young people in this society, to help meet their food and nutrition needs and the needs for jobs. So I was just seeing examples all around me in ways that sharing was benefiting a lot of people.
1: Any other ways you would describe sharing law?
2: Sharing law. It's a field of legal practice, and I sometimes refer to it as sharing economy law. Sometimes I call it community resilience law. Sometimes people call it sustainable economies law because my nonprofit is Sustainable Economies Law Center. But basically, it's a field of law practice through which lawyers and other legal professionals provide support to people in forming organizations and forming agreements to share things. So drafting agreements, drafting bylaws for cooperatives, helping people choose and structure collaborative entities, helping people understand how their sharing arrangements could bring up employment law, tax law, securities law, health and safety laws, and a lot of regulations come up, and I didn't even expect this when I became a sharing lawyer, but we have so many laws that are designed to protect people from one another, and sharing is people helping each other out, and there are actually laws that prevent people from helping each other out. So there's a lot to learn and think about.
1: Where do you think that regulations most harm attempts to share?
2: Regulations that have been designed to temper the harms of really large companies have also had the perverse effect of privileging those really large companies. So companies that have a lot of money, for example, to register securities offerings to raise money and capitalize their businesses are also the businesses that succeed because they have access to capital. But let's say someone is starting a new farm and they need to raise a little bit of money to get a tractor and to lease some farmland. Maybe they want to raise $50,000. They can't just advertise to their community that they want maybe 50 microloans of $1,000. You can't do that without a substantial amount of legal compliance. And so it means the small-scale economic activities just can't even compete with the large ones because they can't comply with the same laws that were designed for the big ones.
1: There's some changes going on, not only here, but in Europe as well, about crowdfunding for small firms. You think that's going to take off in the U.S.?
2: I do. And part of the reason why I think it's going to take off is because the Sustainable Economies Law Center, our organization, just wrote a law that we are shopping around to legislators in California. We have at least two legislators who are interested. And I think we're going to call it the Local Economy Securities Act. But one thing it does is reduces barriers for farmers to raise money to purchase farmland. It also just reduces barriers to a wide variety of things that we think create more sustainable local economies, like solar energy projects, community-supported agriculture programs, worker-owned cooperatives. And so if this law is passed in California, it means that projects that are relatively low-risk investments but high impact for community resilience will be able to get the capital they need to get started.
1: What else does the Sustainable Economies Law Center do?
2: We have 10 different programs. We work on energy, housing, food, all realms of life. A major goal of ours is to think about the legal profession itself and what lawyers do and how they practice, and get lawyers all over the world trained to tailor their services to the creation of more sustainable local economies.
1: You wrote this book called Practicing Law in the Sharing Economy. Are you one of the leaders or the founders of this as a legal discipline?
2: One thing that I've done is I think I've brought together a lot of legal practice areas under one umbrella of sharing economy law or community resilience law, because there are definitely lawyers everywhere who have provided legal support to cooperatives. I shouldn't say there are many lawyers, but there are lawyers in every state, because there have been cooperatives around, you know, since the 19th century. But there are also lawyers who have created co-housing communities, lawyers who have provided support to nonprofit community farms. But the lawyers who do this work hadn't actually identified themselves as part of a movement or part of an area of focus. And so I think that my work has really helped to bring that together under one umbrella. And then the book was published by the American Bar Association. And a lot of lawyers around the country and actually around the world have reached out and said that they found the book and it really spoke to them as something that they had sort of in the back of their mind been wanting to do, or it helped to communicate what they were trying to communicate about their priorities. And so it's helping to create a community of lawyers internationally.
1: You said in a video that I saw that 70% of Americans are not being adequately served by the legal profession. Could you elaborate on that?
2: Well, most people think of lawyers as being very expensive, and lawyers do charge anywhere from $200 to $500 an hour, even $600 an hour. A friend of mine told me that's what his law firm charges for his time. So lawyers have made themselves inaccessible to anybody but maybe the top 10 or 20% of society. There are nonprofit legal service organizations that are meeting some of the needs of some of the lowest income members of society. But even those organizations say that they have to turn away pretty much, I think, 4 out of 5 of the requests for legal services. So it leaves a huge gap in the middle between the wealthiest and the poorest members of society, of people who have day-to-day legal needs, needing support for family law, for buying or renting their homes, for creating wills or trusts, for starting their own businesses. There are a lot of just aspects of life that require a little bit of legal expertise from time to time, and people just don't think about hiring a lawyer because they can't even imagine affording it. So lawyers have really elevated themselves to this place in society where they have made themselves inaccessible to the vast majority of people. And it has really benefited lawyers to do this for a long time because the wealthiest sector of society has had enough work to keep lawyers busy. And I think that bubble has now begun to burst. And there are a lot of unemployed lawyers who should be shifting the focus to serving more average members of society to do average legal work. Transactional lawyers, as opposed to litigators who go to court, transactional lawyers are the people who draft contracts and form organizations and just advise people on, here are your steps to complying with the law.
1: Transactional lawyers might be needed for the sharing economy.
2: We need tons of transactional lawyers to help people do this because we have to create a whole new economy. I think we need to create a whole new economy. We need to replace all of the giant businesses that are destroying our planet. We need to replace them with community-managed, localized, sustainable businesses, and we need tons of lawyers to help people set those businesses up.
1: But I'm sure that there aren't yet courses in sharing law in a lot of places. So how does a lawyer get started with that?
2: Well, one thing that I like to make sure that the whole world knows, is in 4 states, California included, you can become a lawyer without going to law school. So there are 4 staff members in my organization who are apprenticing either with me or another attorney to become lawyers. And so they're learning this work on the ground, basically learning it in practice. For people who have already become lawyers, I think the best thing to do is to just start taking clients and looking at what's already out there and how lawyers have assisted in the development of cooperatives and other new economy enterprises and try to replicate those models. But as far as what law schools are doing, there's a little bit of change happening here and there. There are transactional community economic development law clinics at maybe 20 or 30 different law schools that are starting to think more progressively, thinking more along the lines of supporting community scale economic projects. And so that's a step in the right direction. But overall, legal education hasn't changed quickly enough to keep up with the needs of our society. New York has the apprentice program, although you do need 1 year of law school. 3 other states, Washington, Virginia, and Vermont. Those 3 states, you don't need to go to law school at all. And then Maine, you have to go to law school for 2 years and you can apprentice for the rest. And my organization has a blog called likelincoln.org, and we started a Facebook group called Apprenticing to Become a Lawyer. So now we're being contacted by people in other states who said, I wish I could do this in my state. How could I lobby legislators or the Supreme Court to change this and make this a viable pathway to becoming a lawyer? Because the other problem in the legal profession right now is lawyers are graduating law school with $200,000 of debt and they can't find jobs, and it's just not an economically smart decision to go to law school anymore. But we still need lawyers. Yeah. So.
3: Are there enough sharing lawyers in the formal sense that they recognize this as a legal discipline to have your own professional organization like the trial lawyers? You have your own convention?
2: I think there's just about to be enough lawyers doing this work. Our organization is creating a web platform for community building and resource sharing, but we're hoping we'll create an organization of sorts. Also, our organization has a fellowship program, and we've helped mentor 11 attorneys as they've been starting their law practices in this realm. And a bunch of them got together and have formed the Sustainable Economies Lawyer Association, something like that. And so I think this is going to start emerging. I think lawyers are going to realize they need to come together and learn from one another.
4: On Wings, you're hearing Janelle Orsi, author of Practicing Law in the Sharing Economy and co-founder of the Sustainable Communities Law Center. Interview by Kelly Ramirez Watson was conducted for Wings in 2014.
3: Is the U.S. a leader in sharing law, or other countries more ahead of us in that way? And which ones?
2: I took a speaking tour through 3 cities in Australia last year and made a lot of connections, and I think that helped to spark the creation of an organization there. I don't see really a unified movement elsewhere, such as Europe or South America, but I hear from attorneys there that they are interested in these things. And of course, Europe and South America are places where I see a lot of examples of great things happening, especially in the realm of worker-owned cooperatives. And so there must be lawyers who have come together and created best practices around that.
3: Specifically, what areas of life could we be sharing more but for current law?
2: We could be sharing more in the realm of food were it not for a lot of health and safety and agricultural laws that prevent us from doing so. A really disturbing example right now is that there are seed sharing libraries throughout the U.S. There's at least 300 of them. There are places where people can go and get free seed to grow vegetables and other plants. And then they're encouraged to harvest seeds later on and then donate seeds back to the library. And at least 3 or maybe 4 states now, the departments of agriculture have said, no, you can't do this. This violates seed labeling laws, laws that say you have to test the seeds that you're providing to people and label them with the testing information. So seed libraries can't comply with this. In the realm of food, when people come together and create formal arrangements to share food, or they go out into the community and donate food, like Food Not Bombs goes into the community and gives food out to people, they're often cracked down upon due to health and safety laws. And they're just so restrictive that it's going to basically force a lot of people to go hungry if we don't create exemptions for community scale food sharing. And it's also very hard if you grow food in your backyard to find out how to comply with the laws in order to sell that food. I guess another area of law that is just going to prevent the localization of our economic system is zoning laws, because zoning laws have divided up our cities and divided up the function of our lives to be separate from each other. So we live in a residential zone and we might work in an industrial zone. We go shopping in a commercial zone. Our food comes from an agricultural zone, and these could all be very separate from each other. But if you want to relocalize economies, you want to create the ability to grow food in our neighborhoods and do small-scale, cottage-scale manufacturing and to trade and exchange with neighbors. And that brings residential, industrial, agricultural all back into our neighborhoods, which violates zoning laws. And so we really have to rethink that whole framework for urban design.
3: How does the gender breakdown among attorneys work out? Do women find themselves more interested in sharing law than men? Do you feel that it's fairly equal? What have you seen in your experience?
2: Sometimes I wonder if our sample size is too small, but it's been a lot of women attracted to volunteer in our organization, and our fellows are mostly women. But it's definitely the case that men have been emerging and been involved and been very interested in doing this work. Of course, the majority of lawyers in our society are men, though increasingly law schools are seeing more women. And in some cases, I think the majority of many law school classes are now women. So I'm hoping that'll bring greater balance. But yeah, I haven't. Other than that, I don't know if I've noticed any trends so far.
3: So what do you think is the impact of the sharing economy on the environment?
2: I think it's inevitably going to reduce consumption. If by sharing economy you mean people are actually sharing tangible goods, providing for one another locally, I think probably one of the greatest impact things that we could do is share housing, because the way that we have built the majority of housing infrastructure in this country, at least, is around single-family units. Every household needs to have their own kitchen and need to have their own living areas. And I think co-housing has helped to create new models that give people less personal space, but a much, much more shared space, but overall takes up less land mass and encourages people to provide for one another more and share tangible goods that each household might otherwise have to buy, like equipment, vacuum cleaners, and so on. So I think shared housing or just much more community-oriented living will really reduce our consumption a good deal. Sharing transportation is another realm. You know, the phrase sharing economy has been picked up and applied to a lot of things that don't even necessarily reduce our consumption. They might even do the opposite. So Uber and Lyft are companies that enable people to get rides with strangers who are, in effect, operating taxis in their private vehicles. And so in some ways, this could be leading people to take more car trips rather than fewer, because it's possible that they're ordering a Lyft vehicle or an Uber vehicle when they'd otherwise take a shuttle or a bus or a train or bicycle. But the power that could come from such technology and such practices is if people who are driving their car someplace are able to use an app to find other people who need to go to and from the same place. And in that way, we fill the empty seats in our cars. And cars are one of the biggest culprits in climate change. And so that'll make a huge difference when people really start to practice ride sharing, car sharing.
3: So we're going to have, with more sharing, less need for duplicative things. What's the impact of that, though, on the vaunted job creation?
2: I think it just means that people are going to be doing jobs and creating things that we actually need, such as solar panels and organic food and buildings built out of renewable materials. And there's a lot of labor that's going to be needed in order to create a more sustainable world. So I don't think we should worry that there's not going to be work for people to do. I think we should be worried that people are not getting out of jobs in these destructive industries fast enough. But everybody who works in coal industry or fracking and all of these things, of course, create jobs, but they're going to destroy the planet for all of our children and grandchildren. And gosh, there's a lot of work to do in renewable energy. So we shouldn't let the whole job issue hold us back from doing any of this. But yeah, it's definitely a sensitive issue because it does mean people's lives will be upset, at least during the transition.
3: Do you see the sharing economy and sharing law as a way we can transition to a moneyless society where economics is based on fulfilling needs rather than making money? You know, the derivatives market is 7 to 10 times the value of the world's real goods and services, and I think that's a problem.
2: Yeah, that's a problem. Yeah, I think sharing is going to basically enable us to feel a greater sense of confidence that our needs are going to be met. And I think it's not that we need money, it's that we need the assurance that our basic needs are going to be provided for. And there are many other ways to do that beyond simply working a job and earning money to buy everything we need. And so a lot of our needs can increasingly be met through the gift economy. And by the gift economy, I mean, you know, people borrowing and lending things from each other, sharing ownership of things. All of that will replace a lot of the things we do currently spend money on. And then there will also be ways to recognize people's contribution and help them, in a sense, bank their contributions in order to provide for themselves in the future. I think what a lot of people are worried about is we need to save money because we're going to grow old and at some point we won't be able to work and we're going to need to have savings to provide for ourselves. But I think society can figure this out. We can come up with ways to ensure that people will be provided for in the times of their lives when they can't make as much of a productive contribution. Through time banking, for example, you know, people can accumulate time dollars or time credits for the work they do or the favors they do for others, and that they can later on benefit from by receiving favors from others.
3: I'm a little concerned about that because exactly favors are gifts. And then this time banking turns it into an economic transaction, whereas mm-hmm. I might want to go ahead and give you something just because you're my friend. It makes time a different currency, but it's still this exchange model.
2: It's true. There have been many opportunities for me to participate in the time bank or to get time credits locally for things that I've done, but I haven't felt the need to because, again, we all have a natural instinct to provide for one another, to provide gifts for one another. But I think one example where time banks succeed is in elder care and other caring professions because it can be very labor-intensive, time-consuming, and not always the most pleasant work, but eventually, all of us are going to need it for ourselves or for family members. And in Japan, their system, their time bank for elder care has been more successful than other time banks.
3: Have you run into the argument that this idea of sharing economy and sharing law and co-housing and things like that is a limit to people's freedom? That freedom is doing it yourself, by yourself, for yourself, and the sharing business is just a bunch of pinko communism.
2: There's something in sharing that intimidates people, especially people who feel that they need to have control over their personal space, over their time. But I think in many ways it's going to give us more freedom because right now so many people are just slaves to this demand that we earn money and slaves to our 9-to-5 jobs. And I think most people just aren't free to begin with.
3: Do you think that measurements other than GDP will help develop the sharing economy?
2: Yes. Measurements can serve multiple functions. And one of them, I guess, is to help us prioritize the use of our resources. But I think in general, we need to recognize the value in different types of business models. So recognize what is a worker-owned business and what are the benefits that it's providing to the workers and to the local community. And if we're able to recognize that and measure it, then we as a society can provide benefits to such businesses to encourage their growth. Because right now, many worker cooperatives struggle to get off the ground. But if we were able to see the many benefits they provide, it would enable us to prioritize them. I think another measure is just to know the economic impact of local spending. And so if I spend a dollar in my local economy, it's much more likely to be respent in my local economy. It's kind of like a pinball machine. I like to use that metaphor, which is in a pinball machine, a ball goes in and it bounces around. And each time it bounces off of something, your points are going up. And that's like a dollar in the local economy. So if we could measure the value of spending a dollar at a locally owned, worker-owned business versus spending a dollar at a Walmart or a big box store and recognize that that dollar at that local business is going to be worth maybe even five times as much as the other dollar to our local economy. Having those types of measurements will help us prioritize the economic development funds that we use, the regulations we impose on businesses, and so much more. We can calibrate our legal system to prioritize what actually benefits us.
3: What's being done politically in the United States or elsewhere to promote more sharing?
2: There are a handful of cities where the city government has recognized sharing as a priority. Seoul in South Korea is one of them. San Francisco is one of them. San Francisco's mayor created a sharing economy working group. I can't name all the other cities, but I think cities in general are revisiting their policies and revisiting their funding priorities and thinking about sharing in its many forms. Some cities are thinking, how can we prioritize worker-owned businesses? Other cities are thinking about shared transportation. Different cities are looking at different pieces of the sharing economy, but all with the recognition that it's going to benefit us locally.
3: Anything else?
2: I focus a lot of my energy on cooperatives, and especially worker-owned cooperatives. And I think that is a piece of the sharing economy that a lot of people have not wrapped their minds around yet or don't really see. What is the value? What is the potential impact? But the two things people should really know about worker-owned cooperatives is that they're democratically governed, meaning workers control their work environment and their jobs, and they distribute their earnings to workers on the basis of the value of the work they do. So they're not people who are working to earn profits and limitless profits for others. There are people who are working basically to benefit themselves. And that's going to really change the flow of wealth in our society. We have such enormous wealth inequality right now. Worker cooperatives have enormous power to shift that. And I think we really need to grow cooperative literacy in society so that everybody graduating from high school understands what a worker cooperative is and can say what a worker cooperative is and would aspire to work in a worker cooperative, because if the opportunity is there, I think everybody should want to have control over their work and not let somebody else capitalize off of their labor. So worker cooperatives might be the moral to many stories in the sharing economy.
3: California attorney Janelle Orsi, co-founder of the Sustainable Economies Law Center in the San Francisco Bay Area. 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
4: 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The Wings sound logo is from Libana's album, A Circle is Cast. I'm Wings series producer Frida Worden. 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

0: protect it. More than 60,000 Arkansans over the age of 65 are living with Alzheimer's. The association's Heather Snyder says the majority of people living with the illness have at least one other chronic condition.
1: Part of that is likely linked to cardiovascular and metabolic health and related risk. There are many causes of dementia that we see, including vascular disease, frontal temporal degeneration, Lewy body diseases, and Alzheimer's disease, which is the most common.
0: Snyder says risk factors like high cholesterol or blood pressure can also have a direct impact on cognitive health, adding taking steps toward overall wellness is important, especially for aging adults. Approximately 175,000 family caregivers in Arkansas provide essential support to people living with Alzheimer's. States in the southeastern U.S., including Arkansas, have a higher rate of Alzheimer's disease. Snyder says there isn't a list of specific activities someone can do to prevent the illness, but learning something new helps engage the brain.
1: By learning a new language, you're engaging your brain, you're challenging your brain, you're building new brain connections between your brain cells that are building that resilience. Other people I've met over the years have talked about taking a class that is in economics, but they were an art teacher. Again, learning something new.
0: The Alzheimer's Association says more than 7 million Americans are living with Alzheimer's disease. The organization estimates the cost of care could reach $409 billion this year. I'm Frieda Ross, Arkansas News Service. 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
2: Today on Wings, people around the world have heard how Zoran Mamdani's campaign for mayor of New York succeeded through person-to-person conversations throughout the city. Apparently rare in U.S. politics today, that approach has deep roots in rural Appalachia, the country's eastern mountain range, which curiously enough is the setting of Hillbilly Elegy, the memoir by Trump's Vice President J.D. Vance. Beth Howard, author of the book Song for a Hard-Hit People, discussed all this with Arlene Zoucha on Her Turn, a feminist series on community radio WORT in Madison, Wisconsin. Good morning, and welcome to Her Turn, a program of news and information by and about women. I'm Arlene Zoucha. The anti-racist working-class history of Appalachia is alive today, so stay tuned and get ready to bust some stereotypes.

0: Hazel Dickens' song, They'll Never Keep Us Down, is from the album Hard-Hitting Songs for Hard-Hit People, recorded in 1976. In Beth Howard's new book, Song for a Hard-Hit People, she acknowledges Dickens in the epigraph. The subtitle of Howard's book is A Memoir of Anti-Racist Solidarity from a Coal Miner's Daughter. And an announcement about her book includes this note. In the midst of divisive rhetoric, violent repression, and grifters writing elegies, may this story be a song.
1: Song for a Hard-Hit People is a memoir of my life. A young woman who grew up in Appalachia, surrounded by a deeply loving community, but also a community that has been hit so hard by economic structures, strategic racism, and divided against itself. And I think growing up where and how I did has actually made me someone who is deeply committed to multiracial working class solidarity. And I think telling my story is also a series of questions, provocations, and challenges to ask what we can do to save ourselves and what we can do to save each other. I wanted to write this book in a way that showed the nuance and complexity of who we are. And I took a shot there at another memoir that was written about our place that was very extractive and that has been used to punch down at and to hurt our people in our place. So in this book, I really wanted to show our region as we are and as all people are, that we are complex, that we can grow and change, and that we hold multiple opinions. We're often in Appalachia kind of a caricature or stereotype portrayed as people who are hateful or lazy, who, you know, bring tragedy upon ourselves. And then sometimes, you know, we can get really defensive and protective, which makes total sense, and kind of swing really hard the other way, right? To be like, there are no problems here, nothing to see here. And the truth, I think, like all truths, is somewhere there in the middle. And I wanted to show us, you know, as we are, not all good or all bad, but that we have more in common than not. And I also think that throughout my book, it really challenges the stereotypes and ways we've been kind of portrayed as holding all the racism in the entire country, being backwards or uneducated, and doing that through showing a lot of hidden history of how actually brave, courageous, what kind of fighters for social justice and economic justice that we really are here. And, you know, Song for a Hard-Hit People, the cover looks like a red bandana. And that is a symbol of the largest multiracial uprising of working class people in this country's history, which is the Battle of Blair Mountain, which happened in West Virginia in 1921, where a group of 10,000 coal miners, white, black, and immigrant, rose up to fight for their right to unionize. And so I think this book also is calling us up in our history and kind of saying to us, and a reminder to myself, right, we don't have to completely change who we are because there's something bad about us to be a part of this really beautiful multiracial working class movement that can save this country. And instead, we need to call up that part of us that's often been hidden or pushed down, that is this fierce fighter for the world that we all deserve.
0: It's not hard to make comparisons to the J.D. Vance book. Although both books are set in Appalachia, they speak very differently about the area and have very different motivations. According to Howard, people in Appalachia that read Hillbilly Elegy saw through it right away.
1: Yeah, I do take a shot at J.D. Vance and Hillbilly Elegy in the description of my book, In a Time of Grifters Writing Elegies, May This Be a Song. J.D. Vance has always been an opportunist. I think his values have always aligned with white supremacy, has aligned with supporting a system in which billionaires get to hoard wealth and the rest of us struggle. And I think he saw an opportunity to align himself with Appalachia because being from Appalachia gives you a certain reputation for having some grit, someone who's seen struggle and overcome it. And I think he saw that as being really good for his career. Elizabeth Catt and other writers from the region have done such a brilliant job of challenging him and kind of unveiling and calling out a lot of his white supremacist, eugenicist, fascist tendencies, like Liz's book, What You're Getting Wrong About Appalachia, that I really recommend. I don't know J.D. Vance, thankfully. Thankfully, I have never talked to him. You know, so I can't kind of pretend to really understand what was in his heart growing up or his values. But I do know where his values are now. And I do know that he has had this agenda for a very long time. And I think that a lot of progressives gave him a lot of airtime and a lot of faith that he really knew what was going on in Trump country and had all these answers. And I think, you know, he positioned himself in such a way to take advantage of that and really kind of sell that part of his persona. But really, there's always been this kind of streak of fascism, white supremacy, and this kind of tech billionaire fantasy, that fascist future that he's really been on track to help enforce.
0: Although bringing thoughts of J.D. Vance into the discussion seemed inevitable, there was lots more I wanted to ask Howard about, including how her story busts so many stereotypes.
1: I'm from Central Appalachia, so Eastern Kentucky, West Virginia. I think often if you're not from here, the image that would come to mind would be the hillbilly, right? Poor, backward, unintelligent. Politically, when Appalachia is discussed, largely we're seen or kind of painted as a MAGA stronghold, as Trump country. And what I really wanted to do with this book and with telling our stories about our people in the past who have fought on the right side of history and the people here who still are, that was written to really muddy the waters or trouble the waters, maybe is the better way to say that, around who people think Appalachia is. And I think Appalachia can kind of get to be blamed, like I said, for all the racism in the country, right? And I really challenge that in the sense of, if it wasn't for strategic racism in America, we could all have nice things. It's not just a Southern problem. It's an American problem. And this area of our country has given rise to some of the fiercest fights for racial and economic justice in the country. The civil rights movement, radical labor movements and uprisings. And we're actually targeted and oppressed in such a way that, if I think about the state of Kentucky, for example, we are one of the poorest states. And also, you know, coal companies have bought out every institution and many politicians in this state for decades. And so I think that it's a strategically oppressed place. And that it has always been also a place for fight back, a place for movement, and we still are. And so I think I'm asking the question of what would it mean to invest in the South and Appalachia to really bolster and grow the organizing here, because I believe we can lead the way.
0: Are there particular misconceptions or stereotypes when it comes to women?
1: Yeah, absolutely. I mean, you know, anytime I hear someone say these sexist, misogynists or right wingers want women barefoot and pregnant in the kitchen, I always feel like that's being pulled from kind of a hillbilly or Appalachian stereotype, for sure. And I think, again, America is a very patriarchal place. And I do think that we struggle, which I talk a lot about in the book, against a lot of patriarchy in our region. The reality here and the history here shows that women have led the way in so many struggles and fights for justice. We're often the ones out there making sure people are fed, making sure people are taken care of, volunteering and fighting for public school funding. I think that's been the same throughout our history. And so really just to call into our conversation here, people like Ann Braden, who is one of the most well-known white anti-racists.
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4: This is Wade Rathke with the Chief Organizer's Report. Fazio. I first met Tony Fazio when he was working with Mike Miller as community organizer in San Francisco in the early 1970s. The organization was the All People's Coalition. They were concentrating on Visitation Valley and Sunnyvale. I tracked them down partially because they'd done a series of interesting campaigns that focused on local business and demanding jobs. They'd won some. It was worth getting a grip on it. He was a character, which wasn't unusual for organizers. He had a side-mouth laugh with a distinctive, infectious sound that went with a mischievous wink in his eye. For my money, you couldn't meet him and not like him. I kept in touch with him and vice versa. When Akron went to Sioux Falls, South Dakota, in our first serious expansion from Arkansas, I reached out to him and asked if he was really interested or just talk. San Francisco was one thing, but South Dakota...